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6: Mark Kestis here on ESPN Radio. That led to a 1-yard touchdown run by Jordan Marshall for the Wolverine win. U.S. Open tennis, Elena Rybakina takes the women's title with a 3-set victory over 2-time defending champ Aryna Sabalenka. 6-2 in that final frame for Rybakina's first crown at Flushing Meadows. Baseball, San Diego beat the Giants 7-6. Padres are a half game ahead of Arizona for that last NL wild card. The Diamondbacks play Texas tonight here in mere minutes on ESPN Radio.
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0: NFL, TSN 1200. 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
1: 15 yards, ran for 109 more and had three touchdowns. Michigan bounced back from a less than stellar Hail Mary times two win against Western Michigan to beat number 11 Oklahoma today, 17-10. Embattled quarterback Bryce Underwood ran for a 38-yard touchdown, didn't turn the ball over. Good enough to get the endorsement of head coach Kyle Whittingham, I guess.
2: Bryce is our quarterback, and that's where we are right now.
1: Whittingham said Monday that Underwood's status as the starter wasn't infinite, but said after the win today that Underwood was not playing for his job against the Sooners. Elena Rybakina won her first U.S. Open title and punctuated her climb to the top of women's tennis by beating Aryna Sabalenka 6-4, 5-7, 6-2 today. Rybakina had already been guaranteed to replace Sabalenka at number one in the rankings.
3: Hey, it's Evan Cohen. Coming up Monday, we'll recap a jam-packed football weekend and look ahead to a huge AFC West matchup as Patrick Mahomes and the Chiefs take on the Broncos. It's on Sportsmanlike, 6 a.m. Eastern, right here on ESPN Radio, ESPN2, and ESPNU.

0: and see if you agree with me on this. If you are Craig Counsell, the manager of the Cubs, you are going to your local weatherman and saying, please, please, please give me forecasts of the wind coming in at 50 miles an hour in October in our home ballpark, because we're a good hitting team. The big question is about pitching, and we need Chicago to help us out with that. What do you think?
1: I don't think there's any question that right now they are playing with an extraordinary home field advantage. I ran the numbers that I just presented to you to two different industry people, and both of them responded something to the effect of, that's the Alex Bregman effect. So I think the veteran nature of the lineup and the fact that he has one of the biggest brains in ball most definitely contributes to the fact that he's obviously banging spin right now, as is PCA, but front to back, that entire lineup is performing exceptionally well against breaking balls.
0: Yeah, I would love to know what the conversation's going on, what that is behind the scenes for sure. And that's something to watch as we go forward. All right, you're going to make a Hall of Fame case for a guy who right now is a part-time player for the Yankees.
1: That's right, Buster. Paul Goldschmidt is summoning Hall of Fame first baseman. Let's rewind for just a moment and then spin it forward. He had a 10-season stretch from 13 to 22, in which he won an MVP, had two runner-ups, had a third and two sixes. Over that period of time, there was no player in the National League that received more MVP voting points than did Paul Goldschmidt. If you looked at his era-adjusted totals during those 10-year span, it was 60.4 WAR and a 927 OPS. That reminds me a lot of Jeff Bagwell, who from 1992 to 2001 had figures of 60.8 WAR with a 931 OPS, nearly carbon copies of one another. He was a seventh ballot Hall of Famer, as you recall, and his career ended sort of abruptly because of those back injuries, as you very likely remember. Buster, the present of Paul Goldschmidt is summoning a different Hall of Fame first baseman. And that Hall of Fame first baseman is Johnny Mize. And I'm going to tell you why. I'm going to tell you why, Buster. For about 10 years, you'll remember that, not remember, you know that Johnny Mize was a legendary player in the National League, one of the very best hitters, during his career with the Cardinals and with the Giants. But he is much better remembered for the fact that he was on five World Series winning teams of Casey Stengel's and was his most famous platoon player. In fact, during his Yankees career, hitting righties, he had a 906 OPS. Well, as you well know, Paul Goldschmidt is hitting the small side of the platoon, and as a Yankee, it's a 970 OPS against lefty starters, a 1046 OPS against lefty relievers. Buster, that's a 174 WRC plus across 334 plate appearances. So I have really, really enjoyed watching Paul Goldschmidt's career arc, for lack of a better term, and the way that he's sort of landing the plane here, I think is a beautiful and symmetrical way for him to polish off what I think is a Hall of Fame resume.
0: Yeah, and someone who during the course of his career is considered to be one of the best first basemen, to the point that when Pete Alonso, when the Mets were talking to him when he was a minor leaguer about what he wanted to, how he wanted to develop defensively, he said, I want to be like Paul Goldschmidt. That was his goal. And you know this too. We've talked about this in the podcast. He's also known as one of the smartest base runners. And he loves all these other parts of the game in his career. So

0: it's not just a guy who put up some big offensive numbers. It was a great, well-rounded resume. And on top of that, like, he gets an A plus in the teammate box.
1: Yeah.
0: The fact that he, in spring training, I remember talking to him, and I talked to Aaron Boone about this and other Yankees. Like, when he signed on to the Yankees this year, he knew that in some respects, he was probably going to be taking a back seat to a guy like Ben Rice, who's going to be a mentor to some of the younger players in this team. And you know what? He loves it.
1: Yeah.
0: He loves it. And they love having him around. That is a great comparison with Johnny Mize. I hadn't thought about that, but that's absolutely perfect. All right, Hembo, thanks for doing this.
1: Later, friends.
0: Todd Radom is the chief executive of our quiz. He's a graphic artist whose work can be seen on ball fields all across America, all around the world. Or you can go to his website, toddradom.com. Todd, how you doing?
2: Buster, what's going on? It's good to see you.
0: It's good to see you, too. How's the book going?
2: Book is going well. Trying to get out there, promote it, doing some signings, doing some speaking things. You know, fighting the good fight, and it's all good.
0: All right. Where can people find the book? Best place, do you think?
2: Wherever books are sold. I have a link on my website, toddradom.com, with links to everywhere, from Amazon to bookshop.org to signed copies on my website. But it's everywhere.
0: All right. I got a few things to get to before the quiz. One, I don't know if you've noticed in my SportsCenter hits, you've been involved in all of them. I put your baseball card right at the corner of a team shot we have. That was made for us, an artist rendition of some of our Baseball Tonight group that we had. And you're right in the left-hand corner of that.
2: I feel honored. My Allen and Ginter card from 2024. I'm still, incredulous at the fact that I'm on an actual Topps baseball card. So I appreciate that, Buster. I am there in spirit with you.
0: I was asked on the Tony Kornheiser show the other day by Tony, not surprisingly, If all of these great home run robberies, and the other one, Colton Cowser the other day, Taylor's Orioles made an incredible catch. I mean, it was a catch of the year, I think, because the game situation, bottom of the ninth inning, Orioles leading by a run. If the ball goes over the wall, the Orioles lose, but he makes this incredible catch in Coors Field and the Orioles win. And Tony said, why are we seeing more of these type catches? Like he said, generally speaking, he said, do you notice that? And I said, well, that was actually a plan by your late great friend, Larry Lucchino. That, you know, that was my impression from my conversation with Larry, is that they built some of these low walls in part because they wanted the outfielders to have these opportunities.
2: Yeah, I think that it's fair to say, Buster, that in the 90s and early 2000s, this explosion of new ballparks, many of them featured some unusual features. Yeah, you know, fences were rolled back eventually and made higher, but the late great Towels Hill in Houston would be another example of this. Monty's Angle here in Philadelphia. Dave Montgomery advocated for more triples in the game. We love triples, and that was a part of it. But yeah, you're totally right. There's Larry Lucchino's one of his many lasting legacies.
0: Yeah, and Jenna Marie Smith, of course, a part of that as well. Someone who you just saw recently. How you feeling about your Red Sox? Because my perception is that when they lost that series in Yankee Stadium, it's like their playoff situation's pretty much, it's not in hardened cement, but it's in very at this point hardening cement.
2: Yeah.
0: That they're going to wind up being the second wild card in the American League, and they're going to wind up playing the Yankees again in the best of three wild card round, likely in Yankee Stadium.
2: Just like old times, Buster. We'll see. But the Red Sox, I kind of liken the Red Sox to this speeding vehicle, all gas, no brakes for the last couple of months. And it's been really fun and interesting, and there's like, you know, it's like a thrill ride. But all of a sudden, it seems like the wheels are kind of getting a little unstable. We're careening off the road a little bit. You're right. They're going to play in the postseason, I believe. And they're going to get healthy or healthier at the right time, it would seem. But Yankees-Red Sox, it's been a hot minute since we've had these all the feelings of back then. So I would look forward to that.
0: Yeah. And I'd say this too about the Red Sox, like Craig Breslin, let's say the Red Sox were to, you know, win some playoff series or even the World Series. And you got the champagne celebration and you got folks like myself going up to these guys with microphones. And inevitably, it always seems to be someone gets to the mic and said, no one believed in us. No one believed in us. Craig Breslin, if he says that, tip of the cap. I'd be like, you're 100% right. I had no thought at the end of June they were going to be in it. On the other hand, and Taylor, you can chime in here, I don't want to hear that from any member of the Orioles front office. I don't want to hear it from a member of the Toronto front office. No one believed in us. Yes, including you guys. You sold at the trade deadline. Taylor?
1: Yeah, no, I still have no belief. I don't know that you'll find a Blue Jays fan that has a lot of belief either. So I'm with you there. Bleah.
0: Yeah. Yeah, you co-sign that, Todd. They're not allowed to say no one believed in us if they have success in October.
2: Yeah, no question. And listen, as far as the Blue Jays are concerned, house money. They came so close last year. Within a whisker and a little bit of a hangover. And I suspect they'll be back next year. Orioles, it's anybody's guess. A little bit of a different situation, Taylor.
0: Yeah. All right. Let's do the quiz.
2: All right, guys, here we go. Hank Aaron, the great Hank Aaron, is the major league career leader for total bases with 6,856. Who is number two on the all-time list? Is it A, Albert Pujols? Is it B, Barry Bonds? Is it C, Willie Mays? Or is it D, Stan Musial? Hank Aaron, number one, total bases, all-time. Who's number two, Pujols, Bonds, Mays, or Musial?
0: That is a great question. And I have an instinct and now I'm doubting myself a little bit. Taylor, you want to go?
1: I'll go Barry Bonds. Put him in the Hall of Fame, please.
0: Okay. Yeah. No, he's not the guy. It's not Barry Bonds. It's either Pujols or it's Stan Musial. And I'm going to go with Albert.
2: The future Hall of Famer, Albert Pujols is the guy. Good guess, Buster.
0: Yeah, I did. Like when you said Stan the Man, I was like, oh, that's right. You know, 3,630 hits, but he didn't have as many home runs as Albert, who had 700. Yeah. And Barry, because he was walked so much, he didn't have a chance to get total bases, Todd.
2: For once, Buster, all of this overthinking got you into a successful position. Congratulations. Nice. Look at you.
0: You know what? I'm learning my lessons as I get older. All right, Todd. Thanks for doing this. It was great to talk with you.
2: Great to see you guys. I appreciate it.
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1: Number three.
2: With Yohandy Morales and Lázaro Montes, there have now been 15 players to homer in their regular season MLB debuts this year. That's the most in a season in MLB history, surpassing 2022 when there were 13.
1: Number two.
2: Wednesday was Carter Jensen's sixth career leadoff homer. All have been while playing catcher and come this year. That's two more leadoff homers as catcher in a career than anyone else in MLB history.
1: Number one.
2: Cam Schlittler now has 19 starts this season, allowing one or no runs. That's the most in a season in Yankees history. His ERA on the road this year is 1.14. That's the third lowest in a player's first 16 road starts in a season since earned runs became official in 1913, trailing only Bob Gibson in 1968 and Claude Hendricks in 1914.
3: Freddie Buster, Bleacher Tweets for a Thursday.
0: And okay, before we get too deep into it, I got to hear your reaction, because I was thinking of you, of course, during that Orioles game. Man, when Paul bounced over the wall and maintained their lead with two outs in the 11th inning, I was like, oh, here we are. Like, the Orioles, they're going to find a way to win this game. Like, that lucky bounce like that, they're two outs, you still have a chance to win, and then the walk-off.
4: Yeah, man, I thought we might get a little Orioles magic 2 days in a row, but alas, I mean, if Colton Cowser doesn't make the catch of the year, like, they get swept in Colorado. I read that they scored the fewest runs in Coors Field by a road team since I think the Rangers in 2024. So a really abysmal time in Denver for the Orioles. If you can't take advantage of the Rockies on the road, I don't know. You got no hopes for the playoffs. So I think it's
0: so you're out.
4: I was in for like 7 minutes the other day when we talked last, and yeah, now I'm out again. The schedule is really hard. They got four games against the Red Sox coming up. Then they got Cleveland, Toronto, the Mets, Milwaukee, Toronto, and then they close the season out in the Bronx, and maybe the Yankees will be resting a bit. Who knows? Or maybe they'll be like, oh, maybe, we can feast on the Orioles and find a way, into the one seed, or, you know, get the bye. But I just don't see it, man. You gotta beat the Rockies. If you can't beat the Rockies, you're not a playoff team. Sorry.
0: Okay. Well, I suspect that on the Orioles bandwagon, they're going to keep your seat warm in case you jump back in. You know, I wrote a note for ESPN.com about the approach. I mentioned it, when we were talking to Todd Radom. I think it's really cool that they took on the salary of Luis Robert, like in the waiver claim, but I don't know how you square those things. They're exactly the same number of games out of the wild. I looked this up, the same number of games out of the wild card spot than they were on the day when they were trading away a bunch of their guys. I don't get it.
4: I don't think
0: there's this consistent thread of thought. That's the part that drives me crazy.
4: He's a, the front office is a mystifying bunch there, Buster. We've tried to parse it for many years now, and we haven't really come up with many answers. So maybe yeah, at least for today, we shelve it, because they're out as far as I'm concerned.
0: Okay. Which means they'll be back in 2 days. We'll see with this crazy American League wild card race.
4: The land of opportunity, or the glut, however you want to look at it. Let's go to two of our favorite Angels fans. They are throwing a party over the sale of the team to Stan Kroenke. Former intern John Landry writes, "The Angels are finally free." Zach Beeson also celebrating, and Stan Kroenke and John Mozeliak, we trust.
0: Yeah. And, you know, I get asked the question all the time, you know, what does this mean? The Angels are going to be in a better position. Like, how could they be in a worse position? You know, compared to what they've done in the last decade. The bar is so low. You expect it's going to get better. And the next owner is going to come in, and the next general manager, whether or not Jama Zalak, who is, someone who's really liked by the commissioner's office, and sometimes the commissioner's office helps place these guys. And I suspect it's not a coincidence that John was put in that position before the team was sold. I suspect that Stan is going to absolutely okay the augmentation of the farm system. And once you do that, they're bound to be better.
4: Like you said, can't be any worse.
0: Can't be any worse.
4: Congrats to John and Zach there. Let's go to our pal Art in Alberta. He writes, "Sorry, I didn't mean to imply that I know Buster. people in Montana and Alberta have lots of friends on each side of the border. We've always thought of ourselves as neighbors. I have a question for Buster. Watching the Blue Jays broadcast, they said this is the 36th anniversary of Dave Steeves' no-hitter, the only one in Blue Jays history. Many consider him the greatest Blue Jays pitcher. Does Buster consider him Hall of Fame worthy? And if so, is there a path open to him?
0: So I think a path is open because I think the attitude towards starting pitchers is softening. You know, so much. I think when Dave Steeves' Hall of Fame candidacy was assessed, it was all about career wins. That drove something. It's why Tommy John, 288 career wins, is not in the Hall of Fame because he didn't get 300, Taylor. Now, as time goes on, I think people are going to look at that and go, yeah, that's kind of a silly standard. Once we continue to open that up, then I think folks like Dave Steeves, who was dominant in his era, he's kind of like the Chase Utley of pitchers, if I'm making sense. Like, Chase Utley doesn't have gaudy career numbers, but he had a period of dominance. And yeah, Dave Steeves' no-hitter, and what, you know, any Blue Jays fans know this, is that before Dave Steeves got the no-hitter, he had like two or three near misses. Like, he carried no hitters in the ninth inning, so it was really cool when he got it done.
4: Or relevant Hembo reference as he's driving the Chase Utley to the Hall of Fame bus.
0: Yeah.
4: We just talked to him for a little bit. Let's go to Scorn Tribe fan Tom. He writes, listening to the Chipper Jones interview, being shocked at the 97 NLCS, it makes you wonder how he felt about the strike zone that the Braves pitchers got in the 95 World Series. He thinks the umpires helped them get the only title of that era. So while a Tribe fan, he is, I think he sees it the other way on for the 95 team.
0: Sure. And what's interesting about it is that the perception of the Braves staff, especially Tom Glavine and Greg Maddux, is that they had such good command, Taylor, that they would walk the umpires out slowly during the course of the game. Mm-hmm. And the umpires, the perspective back then, and one of the phrases you heard is he earned that, right? He earned the extra inch or two outside. But I do think if anyone with an objective mind watches that Eric Gregg game, and Taylor, thank you for putting in highlights. Watching the podcast back, and you're seeing, you know, Keith Lockhart, who I actually covered in AAA in 89 and 90, just the look on his face when some of the strike three calls, like, really? Like that far outside? That was absolutely egregious. And I hear you about, because there are a lot of teams that felt like that the Braves pitchers, Glavine and Maddux, got a little bit bigger strike zone, but not like that game. That game was a whole beast unto itself.
4: I'd never seen anything from the Eric Gregg game before, and it definitely was astounding to watch. And I loved, you know, how bitter Chipper is still about it. I mean, it was cool to listen to hear him, to hear him talk about it.
0: Yeah. And Taylor, I went and found my game story that I wrote, you know, for the New York Times. I'll forward it to you when I'm done, but I sent it to Chipper as well. And I did quote Chipper after the game, and he talked about how mad he was in my game story. But I, you know, as I described to Chipper the other day, was exactly what I wrote in the story, was that it just seemed like the strike zone was so radically bigger for left-handed hitters than it was for right-handed hitters, which was bizarre.
4: Mm-hmm. Yeah. All right, last one here. Greg in Rochester writes, hey, Buster, I keep wondering, when is fellow Vanderbilt alum Spencer Jones coming on the podcast? The Yankee right fielder, he had a big night on Tuesday with a home run, three RBI, and two walks. Who's your maybe we could try and get him on the show, but who's your favorite Vandy guy in the league right now? It's got to be Dandy,
0: Don't. You can't press me.
4: Yeah, like, no, I'm gonna.
0: I mean, we got a lot of them, right? I mean, there's always a joke among you know, when I walk into a clubhouse and there's a Vanderbilt guy, the coaching staff go, we know Buster's going to go and talk to him. Yes. And I do. And I usually can't connect with a Sonny Gray. I'm going to find my way. Ryan Flaherty, you know, the bench coach for the Cubs. Yes, that's absolutely true. I'm going to work on Spencer Jones. We actually had a great conversation in spring training. Maybe he'll do that next week.
4: All right.
0: Of course I did.
4: All right. Good stuff. Speaking of next week, we respect the summer holidays here on the Baseball Tonight podcast. So no show on Monday. We'll have a show on Tuesday. We'll have a show on Friday, and then, back to 3 days a week until we hit the postseason. Then we'll go to 5 days a week. So, we're going to talk about plans for that, you know, amongst the staff here in Bristol next week. I'm looking forward to getting revved up.
0: Oh, totally. You know, and we'll see, you know, pretty soon we're going to be talking about postseason assignments and playoff assignments. That'll be great. Maybe we'll do some other type of version of the clown car.
4: Yeah.
0: You know, with some of these broadcasts we'll do, we'll see. All right. That's it for today. Thanks for watching the Baseball Tonight podcast presented by La Quinta by Wyndham. Tonight, La Quinta, tomorrow you shine. And my thanks today to Paul Hembekides, Andy Todd Radom.
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16: Elena Rybakina is the new world number one and the new U.S. Open champion. First Wimbledon, then the Australian this year. And now a U.S. Open champion for the first time.
17: ESPN had Rybakina's three-set win over two-time defending champion Aryna Sabalenka. Baseball, the Padres beat San Francisco 7-6. San Diego holding on to a slim lead in that last wild card over Arizona. The Diamondbacks are battling Texas on ESPN Radio. Down a game to the Padres. Arizona's up 1-0 in the fourth.
18: Hey, it's Evan Cohen. Coming up Monday, we'll recap a jam-packed football weekend and look ahead to a huge AFC West matchup as Patrick Mahomes and the Chiefs take on the Broncos. 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
1: 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We are on Sports Tonight here on ESPN Radio. 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Thursday night football last night. The 49ers down under trounced the Rams 27-7. We will get to that in a second, but just want to make sure we discuss that today is the 25th anniversary of the horror that took place on 9/11 all over our country, especially here in New York. And Jeremy Schapp is going to join us later in the show to discuss all of what he experienced, what the sports world and what the world in general experienced. What we experienced 25 years ago was an absolute horror. It never should have happened. It is horrific still to this day, 25 years later, and our thoughts and condolences to all of those that have to be reminded of the loved ones that they lost today. But all of us lost something 25 years ago, and it has taken us 25 years to regain that strength that we had, and we are never going to back down. We are never going to stop fighting as a country together as one. You could sit there and talk about left, far left, right, everything in between. We're Americans. We live in the United States of America. What happened 25 years ago is completely unacceptable. It can never happen again, and we will never forget those that were lost, and we can never stop thanking those that fought for us on that day and sacrificed their own lives, their families, etc., to protect this great country of the United States of America. That is important. That is more important than anything we are going to talk about today. What we do for you guys and what we hope we do for you guys is talk about the non-important things in real life relative to putting a smile on your face and letting Michelle Smallman and Chris Canty today celebrate the fact that they have been anti-Rams this year and they got that last night. None of that really matters, but that's what we're going to try to do for you today over the next 4 hours. So good morning, Smalls. Good morning, CC. 27-7, the 49ers, Purdy, Brockin' all night long, beating the Rams. I get out of the way because I know you two are so happy about this. Go ahead.
2: Brock Purdy was able to use his legs in the way that he did to extend certain plays and create opportunities in the passing game. But credit to Kyle Shanahan, because I think he did a great job early on of frustrating that Rams defensive front, especially Myles Garrett. The different blocking schemes, not just in run game, but in the pass game, the chips, the double teams, the different formations, getting the ball out quickly to the edges, whether it be screens, swing passes. I thought, they had a tight end middle screen to George Kittle. They just did a really good job of giving the Rams defense, especially their front seven, a lot to think about early. And when defensive players are thinking instead of reacting, they play a lot slower. And you can see as the game waned on that Rams pass rush lost a little bit of steam. And that's when you started to get bigger plays in the passing game downfield. But again, I think a big part of it starts with being able to sustain drives early and having a steady commitment to the running game. They were able to execute. They were able to maintain drives. Last year, the San Francisco 49ers were the best team in the NFL on third downs. Mm-hmm. And this year, they're off to a really good start. Yesterday on third downs, they were 7-12. And you saw Mike Evans featured prominently in that, right? 6 catches. Oh, yeah. All of them went for first downs. I think all of them were on third down. And so if Mike Evans can be that for them with a healthy George Kittle and Debo complementing what you're getting from the running backs in the backfield, the San Francisco 49ers team is going to be a lot better than what people thought, and they're going to have something to say about who comes out of the NFC.
3: They absolutely will, especially if they can be relatively healthy as opposed to what we saw from them last year. But they were so impressive last night. As you mentioned, Brock Purdy was great, the way that he was able to develop and extend plays, that run game. And Mike Evans, you know how I feel about Mike Evans if you tuned into the show. I always talk about the fact that he is, in my opinion, so underrated because he is so consistent and so productive. We know he's great, but when we talk about the best receivers in the NFL, it takes a while before we get to Mike Evans' name, and I don't think it should. But we have to talk about the travel. Yeah. The Rams looked sluggish. They did. And I know that they sent all those staffers over many times to LA. They had all these sleep scientists. They looked at the data. They didn't seem like they necessarily wanted to be there. And the 49ers were there. They were boots on the ground. They had been there for a week. Kyle Shanahan had talked about it after the game. It took them about 3 to 5 days to really feel like themselves. They felt fresh. They felt ready to go. And you could see that last night. They also were doing all of the things that the NFL needed them to do as far as community outreach, as far as getting the word out about football and showcasing their brand. And you know, 49ers fans travel all the time. It was a home game for them last night. They were ready to play and they absolutely put it on the Rams, who lost by 20 points and haven't lost by double digits since week 12 of 2024. That's how bad the Rams were beat last night.
1: Yeah, I don't think this
3: yesterday morning in Australia.
1: Yeah, I don't think this should surprise so many people. The margin of victory, yes. The Niners being really good, no. You know what? The Niners have been really good since Purdy and Shanahan have been there together. And I've been so high on this group. You guys have kind of gone through the roller coaster a little bit on like really high, then let's see. Then last year, interestingly enough, even though it wasn't this like all-time memorable season, I know it was the year that put CeCe over the top in like, okay, Purdy is the bus driver. He's not just sitting in the back and letting Kittle and Debo in the pass and Ayuk in the pass and obviously Fred Warner, who's bleeping awesome, and just all over the field, A-plus guy, like just, it's such an important post. All the, like, no, Purdy's the guy. And you saw it last night. Yes, he had a bad interception, but 25 of 34, 205, 3 touchdowns, 5 carries, 29 yards, had that 18-yard scramble, up 17-7 after the big goal line stop that I know CeCe was loving as a defensive guy, like, wow, that was really impressive. But what really happens here with Brock Purdy, very simply, you want to know when a quarterback's really good? When you have all-time great edge rushers on the outside, like Myles Garrett, who didn't even show up in the box score, by the way. When they're coming from the left, no, seriously, like I'm looking for his name. He was not there.
2: Oh, no. Puka Nacua had more tackles than Myles Garrett.
3: Yeah.
1: So when the edge rushers come from the outside and you have a first ballot Hall of Famer, what maybe the greatest pass rusher of all time in Myles Garrett, and instead of going backwards, you go forwards, and you step into the pocket and you plant your foot and you throw like Purdy did, he is unflappable in those moments. He is awesome at what he does. And you know what he simply does? Hits whoever's open. That's it. That's it. He's awesome. We actually have now underrated him a little bit. But back to the whole thing on the travel, okay? Sean McVay, Rams head coach, said yesterday was a humbling day.
4: Congratulations to the 49ers. They outplayed us in every facet. I didn't do nearly a good enough job. This is a humbling day for us, and this will define us only if we allow it to. And today was one of those days, and you know, I always look inside out. I didn't do a good enough job getting us ready to go. There were some opportunities where maybe the game could have flipped, but they deserved the win. They were ready to go, and we'll look at it. We'll see where we can improve and be better moving forward. But this is a good, humbling day. This is where what can sometimes happen in sports. I love this locker room. And, you know, the first thing that I'm going to look at is myself, and I have to do a better job for our group collectively with our coaches, with our players, and we'll look at this film. And we'll get back to work because clearly that's obviously what we've got to do. And sometimes sports can humble you. And today was one of those days. I make no excuses. And, you know, whether you want to say it's about travel, whatever, we just weren't good enough in that window. I didn't coach good enough. And we'll look at it and we'll move forward. And that's where we're at right now. But it was a great atmosphere. Give credit to the 49ers. They deserve it. And we're 0-1 and we'll move forward.
1: I make no excuses whether or not you want to bring up the travel or not. I mean, let's go there. Right. He said, I didn't do a good enough job getting the team going. And he is accountable. He's a great, great football coach.
3: Yes.
1: Did they screw up? They look lethargic. They look sluggish. Did they screw up?
2: I think that's the low-hanging fruit, man, if I'm being honest. I'm not going to say that it didn't play a role in it, because anytime you travel that far, the logistics of it, how you handle it, making sure your players are optimal when they step on the field is important. But I think even more important was the job the coaching staff of the San Francisco 49ers did. And we'll spend a lot of time talking about Kyle Shanahan and his protection plan and how great Brock Purdy executed it. We also need to give some love to Raheem Morris.
3: No doubt.
2: Who was outstanding yesterday.
3: That defense was awesome.
2: His third down plan, his red zone plan, it was absolutely phenomenal. The Los Angeles Rams are at the top of the league in terms of red zone efficiency. Yesterday, they were 1 of 3. The LA Rams yesterday on third down, 2 of 9. No wide receiver caught a pass to convert for a first down on third down.
1: All right,
2: The only one that did was Davis Allen. That was their tight end, and he got knocked out of the game. So, I mean, listen, it was a phenomenal plan by Raheem Morris. It was much more aggressive. They played sticky man coverage on the back end, and they did a great job of matching the receivers. Even when Matthew Stafford held on to the football, those guys did an excellent job of staying in phase with the wide receivers and not letting them break off, break downfield, and get explosive plays.
3: I'm so glad you brought up Raheem Morris, because to me, he's the story of this entire trip. It's the Raheem Morris game as far as I'm concerned. I know Brock Purdy, Mike Evans, and that offense is going to get a lot of the love, as they should. But he was the story because he lost his 50th birthday with the travel. He lost his birthday, but he got the win. And Sean McVay talks about them being humbled. Matthew Stafford was humbled last night. The way that defense got after him, 15 of 25, 155 yards. They had that big stop, that quarterback sneak on him. Raheem Morris had an awesome game plan, and that defense frustrated Matthew Stafford and that Rams offense to no end last night. I'm so glad you brought him up, because he definitely deserves a ton of credit today.
5: Make a second on this. Explain what a team would normally do against the Rams, and then what Raheem Morris did that is different. Like explain that part of it. What did he do that was so different?
2: I think more importantly, it's what the San Francisco 49ers were last year versus what we've seen that defense do in a one game sample size, right? The 49ers defense last year, it wasn't nearly as aggressive. They did a lot more zone coverage schemes in terms of being able to read the quarterback's eyes. It was much more of a I don't want to say vanilla, but it was much more of a standardized defense. And I thought that Raheem Morris did a great job of allowing these guys to cut it loose and play a lot more aggressive. And I think a big part of that is trusting that the guys up front can apply the pressure. And even though the 49ers didn't get any sacks, you did see seven quarterback hits, and Osa Odighizuwa had four of them. So they were able to get after it. Nick Bosa was able to affect the passer, even though he didn't get Matt Stafford on the ground. I just think that overall it was a much more aggressive unit. You saw guys playing with a lot of swagger. I thought that they were buttoned up on the back end in terms of staying tight to the receivers, and it just didn't look like that last year for the 49ers. So a tremendous credit to Raheem Morris. And here's the other thing. We can't understate how important it was for him to have the experience of coaching with Sean McVay and to know him intimately and to know what Matt Stafford likes to do and have counters and have a plan for how you want to affect them.
5: All right, there's a lot more on this game, obviously. You say that the travel could be a low-hanging fruit as to why the Rams lost. That said, could it have played a factor into why the Niners won, though? We will get to that, because their players talked about it post-game last night after they destroyed the team that some people thought could go undefeated this year. 27-7, the Niners in Australia in front of 100-plus thousand people, the seventh-largest crowd in NFL history, destroyed the Rams last night. Tremendous win by the Niners. And if you listened to our show yesterday, first of all, thank you. If not, go back on the podcast and listen. You heard CeCe during Best Bet tell you Niners, money line, outright, they're going to win. Hopefully you went to DraftKings and you made that bet. CC, tell everybody more about DraftKings, where they could have won last night.
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5: Clearly, realistically, a possibility that he balled out and put them in a bad spot after this year. The Golics here on ESPN Radio, Mike Golic Jr. and Mike Golic Sr. The Cowboys are always top of mind for everybody going into the season. Our next guest knows all about that here. My former teammate at Notre Dame, 7-time All-Pro with the Dallas Cowboys, Zach Martin, kind enough to join us now here on behalf of Icy Hot. Zach, how you doing, brother? Good to see you.
26: Great to see you guys, man. Always good being with you.
2: Oh, I love the little gray in the beard. Yes.
5: Well,
26: yeah,
5: I mean,
26: man.
5: What I love is, Zach, I've seen the picture. I've seen the pictures of you now, too. You've also lost the weight already. Are you trying to get out ahead of all these people asking you if you're going to unretire since we've seen Aaron Donald get back out there now?
26: That was my thing last year. I'm like, I'm leaving no doubt, man. I'm not even giving it the option. So I tried to drop it as quick as possible.
2: So Mike mentioned it. Let's start there. You matched up against Aaron Donald in the Senior Bowl. So back then, and then, and then obviously in the NFL, what are your thoughts of him being out a couple of years and what that does to his comeback?
26: Yeah, I mean, me and Mike had him at Notre Dame for 4 straight years too. So I kind of knew him, obviously had that matchup at the Senior Bowl and, knew all about Aaron Donald coming out. And obviously, people found out about him pretty quick, but, listen, he was the best player on the field, in all those years that he played. And, you know, he may have to knock a little rust off, but I don't see him, you know, losing that much of a step. I think he'll be a dominant guy for them. And, I know there's a lot of offensive lines and coordinators and quarterbacks around the league that were not thrilled to see him come out of retirement.
0: No, a lot of interior offensive linemen getting back into the gym after they saw that news. Zach, you're one of the few guys that would be able to ever go one-on-one with a guy like that. For you, how do you approach a player of that caliber when you're going into game week, both as an individual and as an offensive line, the way so many teams are going to have to in the NFC West this season?
26: Yeah, he's got to be a vocal point. A focal point of your game plan, right? I mean, a lot of times you're trying to do what you're doing, right? We're focusing on ourselves. We're worried about what we're doing. But when you play a guy with that caliber, you've got to spend some extra time on him on the week. You got to have him circle before every play. And you got to have a protection plan for this guy, right? It's not just, hey, we're slide to him and this. It's like, let's throw some different looks at him. Let's get a running back chip on him. Let's get the center over to him. Even if the looks pressure the other way, you got to take this guy out of the game. You can't allow him, to take over. Now, unfortunately, he is now paired with, one of the other great elite rushers in the NFL. So it'll be interesting to see how they use those two guys together, right? I've talked about with some guys, are they going to put them on the same side? Are they going to split them up? So it's going to pose, a lot of issues for coordinators and guys up front to get that game plan dialed in and where they're going to help and where they're going to take chances.
8: A lot of old linemen hope they're sliding their way, help out without a doubt. What one guy that would, be in a good fight and go one-on-one with Aaron Donald is Tyler Smith, the guard for the Dallas Cowboys, for your former teammate, who's now out 4 to 6 weeks after thumb surgery. What effect will that have on that offensive line?
26: Yeah, I mean, you're not going to replace a guy like Tyler Smith. T.J. Bass, I was able to play with him for a year at the end of his career. And he's a great option. He's got a lot of game experience under his belt. He'll steady that ship, but you're not going to replace a guy like Tyler Smith. Just a brute force. We played the Rams a couple years ago, and Tyler had a really big game against Aaron Donald. So he's got that natural power explosion that can combat kind of some of those things that he's doing. And, luckily enough for the Cowboys, they don't play the Rams until December. So hopefully Tyler Smith will be back in action. But T.J. Bass, knows what he's doing, and he'll be ready to answer that bell.
0: Talking to Zach Martin, future Pro Football Hall of Famer here on the Golics, here on behalf of Icy Hot, which we're certainly excited to hear about. But Zach, no stranger to expectations in Dallas this year. They seem to be ratcheted up even higher. Dak Prescott's always been an easy selling point, but it feels like it's been a pretty tame offseason in terms of Jerry Jones, the front office, some of the usual things that we see about contract negotiations playing out publicly. Do you think that helps the team going into this year? I mean, you towards the end of your career even had a situation with the front office where you were trying to work on a contract at the end. How much of a distraction is that, and how much does it then help this team to not have those be the headlines dominating an offseason?
26: Well, I think it's huge, and this is, I think, the first time in 4 years, maybe, with me and then Dak and CD have all had kind of had our preseason contract stuff. So they haven't had those type of distractions. I think last year with how well the offense played, they figured, hey, man, we have a legit chance if we can fix some things. They went out and got Parker, a defensive coordinator. I've heard nothing but great things out of him. And they really went out and vamped up that defensive line, brought in Downs there in the secondary. So I'm looking forward to watching them this year. I think they're going to be really good. And my wife gets on me. She's like, you say that every year. And I'm like, this year I actually do feel that they've got all the pieces that it takes. It's just whether or not they can keep the focus on football and finish the season strong.
0: Boy, I think that's music to a lot of Cowboys fans' ears, considering all of your experience there. Zach, something I know you also have a lot of experience with, Icy Hot, over the years, I'm sure has been a big help. What can you tell us about what you got going on with them today?
26: Yeah, it's pretty cool. There's a lot of college football traditions, and, I would argue the push-ups at Notre Dame are up at the top of that list. So I got to partner with Icy Hot. We know the physical tax that some of those students and those fans take on, especially after maybe a long tailgate session in the morning. So, Icy Hot is going to, reward those guys for doing the push-ups. They're going to be around campus all year, doing different, events and handing out different prizes. And then right before the last game of the season against SMU, they're going to have a push-up contest, with $1,000, grand prize for that. But it was cool. I got to go up on campus. I got to film a little something with Icy Hot. It'll be out on their socials in about a half hour, but got to meet some of the student athletes up there that did it with me and the Leprechaun and get back on campus. It was pretty cool. And for me, Mike, we're no strangers to Icy Hot, playing on the offensive line. So, it's cool to be involved with something that I've used, and continue to use.
0: That's I was going to say the big pump of Icy Hot in the training room is a lifesaver on most days
26: So. Right before, lather it up.
0: Oh, just get it all in there, every nook and cranny. Awesome. Well, can't wait to see the acting debut on that then for Zach back on campus with the folks at Icy Hot. Zach, always great catching.
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1: Last night, we watched the game at the Doubletree in Bristol, at the sports bar at the Doubletree in Bristol, which, as we learned, is known for its quesadillas. We were there, and we watched the game. And at one point towards the end of the first half, I got a phone call. I went and took the phone call and left the group, which included the Golics and many other ESPN personalities, and I did not come back. Some people may know that that term is occasionally called an Irish goodbye. Do we know why it's called an Irish goodbye? Does anyone know the answer to
2: that?
1: As
2: an Irish person, I'm 25% Irish. It's just, they're just so like private. Whoa, you just get up and leave. You just
3: 25%?
2: 25%. I'm mostly Italian, but Irish is like you just get up and leave. Like that's just their personality.
1: Okay. All right. So it's called an Irish goodbye. Apparently he's 25% Irish. So he's
3: a little more Irish to be the authority on that.
1: So he's allowed to say. So I was accused of giving an Irish goodbye. The Golic specifically. Yeah. And you have to understand, you're talking to a guy who grew up watching Mike Golic. So hanging out with Mike Golic is kind of a cool thing. Like last night watching a football game with Mike Golic and his son's fun. Like I'm pretty excited about it. And then this morning I got this on their show.
4: I came back at one point and I see Matt Jones leaving on the phone, right, going to take a call. So I'm like, all right, he's got a call. Maybe he's got to hit somewhere.
5: And oh, by the way, I was sitting by him. He said, I gotta have to take a call. I'll be right back.
4: Important
3: distinction.
4: Yes.
5: Yes.
4: A very important distinction because, spoiler alert, Matt Jones did not come right back.
5: Irish goodbye.
4: Irish goodbye us. Yep. And so here's the interesting plot twist now, and the thing that we've got to try and do some detective work on is...
5: Now, why do you have to say goodbye?
4: Wow, all right.
6: That was Bubba.
4: Well, and listen, the Irish goodbye is a move. Dad, overall, pro or con, Irish goodbye?
5: I really don't have a problem with it. I guess it depends on the company you're with.
4: Sure. This is our first time hanging out.
5: That's what
4: Matt.
5: I mean. A lot depends on the group you're with.
4: Yeah, so Matt pulls the Irish goodbye, and we come in here this morning, and we've got this written down in the chamber. Like, we have to bring this up. We have to address this.
5: Yep,
4: this
5: yep.
4: is ESPN Radio family business, so of course we'll talk about it in public with everyone.
5: Yes, we will.
4: And Matt comes walking into the control room and says, I did not Irish goodbye last night.
5: He was really, really sensitive about this.
4: He was adamant that he did not Irish goodbye us last night.
5: I saw Matt before the show, and he came in and he tried to do the whole explanation. I wasn't going to Irish goodbye. Myron texted me and said he was leaving. I thought everybody was leaving. I listened to his two-minute jumbled explanation. I said, whatever, we're going to rip you.
4: Yep.
1: That hurt. Ooh. Okay, I mean, that hurt. That's like, I mean, you're you know, you grow up watching somebody and then he rips you for saying Irish goodbye. I have to say that hurt me. And while I like the Golics, I don't like being accused of Irish goodbye. And even if it is by one of my radio heroes.
3: Yeah, that must hurt because Golic Senior, I mean, is the GOAT in our business. And we had a chance to hang with him and you did do, but like, I can understand why they're saying that. I've been in a lot of situations with you. You do just leave. Like you don't say, oh, hey, everybody, I'll see y'all tomorrow. You just one day you're there, one second you're there, the next second you're not. Well, that is kind of your way.
1: I told a really good story. I think everybody had laughed about how it's Carolina Hurricanes announcer. Okay. I'll tell it on the show one day. I told him, and everybody was laughing, and there was a part of me was like, now's a good time to exit.
3: Is that what you want? You want to go out on a good note?
1: Because it was like, you know, if you spend some time with me, I might make a political comment that can make somebody mad. You know what I mean? Or I might just sort of get on people's nerves. And so I was like, this is a good time to leave. Everybody seems happy. But apparently that wasn't what to do, and so I was a little hurt by it.
3: You do just disappear. I've been in many situations where you're just gone all of a sudden.

0: You just gotta start,
1: sometimes you
0: start walking away.
1: Now the thing that I really didn't like about it was, what is the guy's name who tried to do an impression of me?
2: That's Bubba.
1: Bubba. First of all, I didn't know there were people still named Bubba. I thought
0: Bubba's the best.
1: I thought
0: Bubba's great.
1: What? I'm sure Bubba's wonderful, but he did two impressions of me during this segment where he says that this is what I sound like.
3: Now, why do you have to say goodbye?
1: Wow. All right.
4: That was Bubba.
1: That's one.
3: Now, why can't I just take a call?
1: Wow, Bubba.
2: He lost to it. He lost his voice and he lost control.
3: Now, why?
1: I do not go, now why? No, I don't do that.
0: It's like,
3: now why?
0: Richard Pryor. It sounded like Richard Pryor doing Seinfeld a little bit with
1: okay,
0: that.
1: I don't know if
0: that
1: was Matt Jones. Real quick, just the first one. Close your eyes for a second, Myron, and be honest. Yeah. Is this how I sound?
3: Okay. Now why do you have to say goodbye?
1: Wow, all right.
4: That was Bubba.
0: No, he's doing, like that's one of those characters from the Andy Griffith show. I think he's doing like that. Like that's who he's doing. It doesn't sound like you. I don't think that was a great impression, but I also understand why they were being critical.
1: Well, I will say, it's not how I sound. At least I don't think. Wow. People have accused me of sounding like Doofenshmirtz on this show.
0: Yeah,
1: I think that's a little unfair. But I will say, when Myron says something crazy, like, I've been saying Sam Darnold's good, I might go, what? Like,
0: there's a place you go. There's a place you go, like, where all of a sudden if you get excited, you go to a place in the mountains that most of us have never been to. Somewhere else.
1: I have been to some accent. Of those mountain places. But, Myron, are you sitting in the dark? I'm told you're in the dark.
0: Listen, I don't know. I'm having the worst tech day of my entire life.
1: Why are you sitting in the dark?
0: There's a sensor.
1: Everyone needs to turn on Disney Plus and see Myron is sitting on national television in the dark.
0: There's a sensor that I don't know. It's never happened before. I get back from Bristol and suddenly this sensor is going off and it's
3: now
0: turning off the
3: light. Myron in the dark?
0: And I don't know.
1: Now wait a minute.
3: Now what?
0: Like all you see is teeth because there's no light in here and it's ridiculous.
1: Hang on just a second, Myron. Hang on, Myron. What was that?
3: Now why is Myron in the dark?
1: Bubba, what are you doing? Bubba's trying to act like that's me.
2: No, Myron just kept talking because he thought that was you.
0: I didn't know what. That was Bubba?
2: That's true. Myron thought it was him. He just
1: kept talking. That was hit me, didn't you?
0: I thought it was pretty good. I thought it was you. Bubba's better than I realized.
1: See?
0: He's much better. I don't know what happened.
1: Just do one little thing as me and we'll see if it's true.
0: All right, let's try it, Bubba.
3: Now, why is Myron sitting in the dark?
1: That's not me.
0: I don't know, man. It's been one of those days.
1: I come here, and I felt like I was part of the family. Goodness. And then Bubba on the way out.
2: I got to call him as I see him.
1: All right. Fair enough.
0: You see a yellow jersey and teeth. That's all you see right now. You see a yellow jersey and teeth. That's all you see right now. This is ridiculous, man. What kind of day am I having, man?
1: Hey,
0: people saying negative things. Get me out of here, man.
1: Thank you to all the folks here in Bristol. I've enjoyed being here. Let's get Myron somebody in Minnesota. Come help him get his electricity turned on.
0: My doggone light bill. I paid my light bill.
3: Now, why is Freddie and Harry up next?
1: They are. This has been Matt and Myron.
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1: Amber and Ian, ESPN Radio, ESPN App, SiriusXM, Channel 80, along with Mark Zeno. I'm Gabe Neitzel. In for the crew tonight. Couple of football games worth noting happening on this Thursday. First in college football, top 25 team in number 7 Miami. Well, they're taking care of business against Florida A&M at home. 49-0 at the half. Darian Mensah, just 14 of 15 for 252 yards and 3 touchdowns for Miami. Mark Fletcher Jr., 7 carries, 105 yards. He has a couple of touchdowns on the ground as Miami dominating Florida A&M. Meanwhile, we have reached the 2-minute warning in Melbourne as the Niners lead the Rams 10-7. Niners have the football, just picked up a first down after receiving a punt. Brock Purdy, 15 of 22, 134 yards, a touchdown and a pick in the first half. Rough first half for Matthew Stafford, 4 of 11, 65 yards, no touchdowns, and an interception. In fact, the brightest spot, believe it or not, for the Rams offensively has been Blake Corum. 6 carries for 42 yards compared to the 7 for 31 for Kyron Williams, although Kyron does have the lone touchdown for the Rams. So a rough offensive first half for the Rams. But they still find themselves in this game.
2: Yeah, and that's good for them. But I think that we're seeing here, again, you're not going to make any grand conclusions here, but I would tell you that, as we have seen repeatedly, there is a slow start, particularly with these early games and the international thing on top of it. A lot of the international games tend to go under anyway, but when you start talking about the time zone travel, when this baby hits 88 miles an hour, you're going to see some serious,
1: didn't realize the Rams took the DeLorean.
2: That probably would have been the quickest way to get there. Remember when Ivy comes back 1 minute later? I mean, it's pretty good stuff.
1: It happens pretty quickly.
2: It does.
1: We have reached the point of the program where our guy, Mark Zeno, he's a little fired up. He wants to get some stuff off his chest. It's time for a little Mark My Words.
0: Mount Zeno.
3: Stand back, everybody.
0: Is about to explode.
4: Oh, God, it's just going to blow.
0: This is Mark My Words with Mark Zeno.
2: All right. Look, I'm going to say this, and I want you to just take it in a vacuum, because this isn't about anything other than what is going to happen this particular weekend. But for years, I've seen the NFL dip their toe into the social cause waters and try to promote all these things. And I think they're all fine and good, and I'm not denigrating any of those. But you know what, NFL? Tomorrow marks 25 years of 9/11. How about we start showing a little bit of remembrance for that? Because this is an NFL that has dipped again, has gotten into the social cause thing. They've made millions off of the military over the course of the last 25 years, mm-hmm. Okay? Millions in sponsorship dollars, millions in ad revenue, millions in everything off of their partners with the military in so many different ways that they line their pockets with. Why? Because the NFL doesn't do anything that doesn't line their pockets. And I'm okay with that. Hey, I'm a capitalist. This is America. Make as much money as you want. But when we sit here this weekend, because tomorrow is the 25th anniversary, why don't we start putting some sayings in the back of the end zones that remind us and remember what 25 years ago was about, that 9/11 happened. Why don't we start memorializing that? Because it deserves it. We are at a point in time right now where we cannot underscore what the last quarter century has done to America. And only way we get out of this is if we all step together and in the same direction. How about a little never forget in the back of the end zone? How about American flags on the back of the helmets? How about moments of silence? All those things that are going to happen tomorrow should happen all the way through the NFL weekend. Because this is important enough. Football is an American game. It has become America's pastime. How about we sit there and celebrate that? Not because it makes you money, not because it draws you attention, just because it's objectively the right thing to do at this point in time. A lot of us who are alive for this, and there's a whole generation of people who weren't. You know that, right?
1: Oh, yeah. I've watched a couple of documentaries recently, Zeno, where they've got young kids going, I was 3. I wasn't even born yet.
2: Yeah. And there's a whole group of people on the internet. Why do you guys take 9/11 so seriously? And I understand it. It's a fair question to ask. Mm-hmm. It's like,
1: if you didn't live it, it's hard to explain.
2: It's our parents' JFK. It's our grandparents' Pearl Harbor. We just don't get it because we didn't live through those moments. For those of us who lived through 9/11, we understand it should still have a heavy tug at your heartstrings. It should still bring you to a place of sadness and bring you to a place of hope that we can overcome everything. You know, people talk so much about, hey, let's go back to September 12th because that was the most unified day in American history, at least the ones for this generation, where we all wanted to help each other. We all wanted to be next to each other. We all wanted to do whatever we could do to make life easier for everybody else. And the NFL, the biggest game in town, the biggest show on TV, can help do that. So I hope, for the NFL's sake, I hope Roger Goodell and company have put something very special together to remind them. Put American flags in the corner of every end zone. Put Never Forget up there. Put Remember 9/11. Put anything you want to put up there to let everybody know that this is still a country that, after that, the darkest moment in this generation in our country's history, is one that it's still worth remembering for the right reasons. To honor the victims, to honor those who are lost, and to honor all the names of the people who, the 2,900-plus people who are gone, to give us a reason to tell their story again one more time. Because this generation that is growing up now needs to hear it, needs to understand it, because the world they live in is wildly different because of that day and that day alone. Step up, NFL, do the right thing, and make sure that you spend this weekend remembering 25 years ago.
1: That's mark my words with our guys. You know, I agree with everything you're saying there, but I feel because it's not, there's not going to be an NFL game that falls on 9/11 this year. It's a Friday, right. It's a Friday, right? So I think the NFL is just going to treat Sunday like it's opening week and Monday night like it's Monday night of opening week. And
2: shame on them, Gabe. Shame on them.
1: For every other
2: cause that they got behind, one way or another. I mean, you know, for crying out loud, they hired Jay-Z to help with the Super Bowl. I mean, you know, and again, I'm not denigrating any of that, but they put their hands in so many other things. Why would you not give this the due it deserves?
1: I completely agree with you, but I guess I'm not holding my breath. I'm not expecting it to happen for anyone, and we're not going to see any sort of patriotism from the NFL until we hit, you know, the gear that you always see on the sideline. You know, they always wear that for a couple weeks in the middle of the season.
2: The entire salute to service.
1: Yes.
2: Sham that the NFL runs
1: yes,
2: every year.
1: Correct.
2: Yeah, that one? Okay.
1: That is the one I am talking about. Yeah. I don't think we're going to see that on coaches' gear, on players' uniform, on anything again until we say.
2: I hope there are some players who take a moment with the media and with the fans to remember that and recognize it. I hope that there are some players out there holding American flags during the national anthem. I hope that there are some players out there telling us to remember, who do something, you know, whether it's write something on their cleats that they'll get fined for crying out loud, you know.
1: It's as simple as coming out with the American flag. I remember that as a powerful image when the NFL came back.
2: Very much so.
1: Players coming out of the tunnel with an American flag. And that's, honestly, that's all it would have to be, but I think it's on the players. It's on the players, it's on the coaching staffs, because I don't think the NFL is going to do something as a whole, as we remember 25 years of 9/11 tomorrow.
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4: 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I know I had the Rams top of my power rankings list. They won't be next week. And I know I've been talking about the Rams winning the Super Bowl 61. They may do so anyway. But game one was an absolute clunker. And they'll admit it. That has to be a very long ride home. Oof. That's for sure. Right. And then there's going to be a lot of sifting through the film, sifting through the decision making. I imagine they're not going to go back to Australia. So the way they went to London last year, when I called their game against the Jaguars, who were there for a full week, they showed up just like they did in Australia. Last minute-ish, played the game, went home. That worked out swimmingly going west to east. They punked the Jaguars, who then, after coming back from London, began to punk other people. And I guess it's not the same way going east to west. I know Peter Schrager said that they sent, like, you know,
5: in 2 years they've been working.
4: 2 years
5: on this.
4: Of employees worth of flying there to see how they felt and what they did. Bottom line is, though, they don't have to pass rush against Trent Williams, no matter how great Myles Garrett is, and they don't have to face the 49ers defense, no matter how great their offense is. You know, so an absolute clunker, and all. You know, I knew what they would say after the, as I'm watching it, which is the only thing they can't say. We're going to flush it. We'll learn from it. We'll flush it and move on. We're not that, we're not this team, but take responsibility for not performing well in a big spot. This is Matthew Stafford afterwards.
6: We didn't play well enough. Obviously, you know, never got into a rhythm. Only had probably two good drives, honest with you, the entire day. We didn't do the things that we are accustomed to doing. That's just communicating, operating, being on the same page. Too many times we were on different pages. That starts with me. You know, I'm the guy that's communicating all that stuff, so I got to make sure I do a better job, make sure we're all on the same page and we can rock and roll out there and go just, you know, go play the game. And felt like we were fighting ourselves a little bit today, and obviously not the way you want to start the season. You know, but a lot of football left and opportunities with the right kind of people and the, you know, right coaches and everybody to go out there and fix it and move forward.
4: Yep. The Rams had scored double digits in points 42 straight games. Matthew Stafford's now started 75 games for the Los Angeles Rams since being acquired by the Detroit Lions. That's the fewest number of points, 7, beating the previous record of 9 in week 4 against the Niners in their title defense season. That's that. Myles Garrett just absolutely shut down. I mean, shut down. He had as many tackles, sacks, and quarterback hits as Aaron Donald did.
7: And Rich, when you say shut down so people understand this, I'm printing out the box score for you, and I like to highlight things and make it easier for you to find. I'm looking for Myles Garrett. I can't find his name. He's nowhere in the box score. That's how shut down.
4: 3 pressures, 25 pass rushes for Myles Garrett, who said afterwards, essentially, he's not 100%.
8: Did you feel 100% coming in today?
9: No, no. I mean, this was the worst version of myself that I've put out there. Now I've got to be better. I got to find a way to recover and get back to the player I know I can be, and I've shown that I've been before.
10: But you didn't have a lot of focus coming up against the Giants for the Southwest.
9: Getting healthy. And that's the main thing. 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
21: Instead, it's 3rd and 12 with 17 seconds to go. From the 35, Mateer bouncing in the pocket, grabbed and sacked. And that's going to do it. Nate Marshall gets the walk-off sack. And Michigan is going to get the win over number 11, Oklahoma, 17-10, the final.
22: Mark Kestisher on ESPN Radio. Elena Rybakina came to New York, took everything that had belonged to Aryna Sabalenka. First, it was the number one world ranking. Then the U.S. Open trophy. Rybakina won her first U.S. Open title, punctuated her climb to the top, beating Sabalenka in 3 sets.
23: Hey, it's Michelle Smallman, and coming up Monday, Patrick Mahomes is officially back and ready to quiet all the doubters. So will his revenge tour start Monday night against the Broncos? It's unsportsmanlike, 6 a.m. Eastern, right here on ESPN Radio, ESPN2, and ESPNU.

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6: They operate than the other 29. Obviously, every organization in ball has their own philosophies, has their own proclivities, has their own shortcomings and blind spots, and of course their own strengths. But the Angels didn't seem to do anything with a distinct advantage over or instead of anyone else. And recently, Artie Moreno's desire to win instantly has given them almost no chance because it's nuked any opportunities that they had to build something sustainably. Not only would they draft effectively big league ready players, then they would rush them to the big leagues. Not only would they microwave trade deadlines because they want to, you know, find ways to win instantly, but they would do so at the expense of what could even happen next season. That legendary trade deadline where they decided to buy and then ended up putting those guys on waivers a month later strikes me as the most obvious example. Like, infrastructurally, they had no foundation with which to stand on. It was sandy. Now they can build a foundation made of rock. It's just going to take a while. If I'm an Angels fan, I'm not so sure it's going to happen overnight. That's for certain.
7: Yeah, there's a bit of, and look, and no one's going to feel sorry for Artie Moreno. Given his roles in baseball labor situation, you know, the fact he has a lot of money, I would say this, I've seen this example a handful of times in my time covering baseball. In some respects, being a huge fan can work against these guys because they're convinced that, hey, you know what? I know the players. I know, like, I followed it when I was a kid. I can be a baseball guy. And that's kind of what happened with Artie. And so there's a part of you that's like, man, he really loves baseball. Like, he truly, and I've heard this from so many people but at the same time, that self-reliance that made these people billionaires, Peter Angelos, I'd say the same thing about the late Peter Angelos, owner of the Orioles, works against them when it comes to running a baseball team because he just got involved in ways that he shouldn't have and really complicated work of the front office there. All right, let's get to your list. Not surprisingly, it involves a Philadelphia Philly, Bryce Harper. You've been dying to talk about him and what he's been doing this year.
6: Well, I mean, back in March, Buster, you asked me what number Bryce Harper should be chasing this season, you might recall. The answer I gave you was 100 walks, which coincidentally is a number that he reached quite literally yesterday. A couple of weeks after you asked me that question, Bryce Harper effectively said he wanted to get to 140 or 150 this season. Right now he's on pace for 115, which is to say what we suspected the best version of Bryce Harper would look like. It has looked like that, and it's basically, in his case, been something of a self-fulfilling prophecy. As you know, he's in the midst right now of a 35-game on-base streak, during which time he's come to the plate 158 times and made 79 outs. I'll do the math. That's a 500 on-base percentage on the nose. He's not played that well over a stretch this long since his MVP-winning 2021 season. I mean, this is the best version of Bryce Harper, at least as a member of the Philadelphia Phillies. Now, if you're an astute baseball fan, you likely remember or know that once Luis Arraez came over from the Giants, they begun hitting him cleanup right behind Bryce Harper. And that's effectively allowed Bryce Harper to stop chasing completely. With Arraez hitting behind Harper, the chase rate's at 24. with anybody else, that number's 35%. He's hitting right now. Bryce Harper's attacking his ABs like Anthony Rendon's hitting behind him. That's how patient he's been and willing to get on base because he trusts Luis Urias hitting behind him, who, since he joined the Phillies lineup and began hitting cleanup, has come to the plate with more men on base than any hitter in baseball, Buster. And wow, it's not close. 100 men on base in 27 games. It's an astronomical number. I think it's crazy. Now, the one thing that I would say is Don Mattingly needs to look at Trey Turner, who is hitting in the two hole, and make a long, hard decision as to whether or not he still belongs there. Because right now, there just is not a redeeming quality. I would be more concerned with stacking the top of my order with my best guys and not worrying about the platoon stuff, for lack of a better term. He's not hitting lefties. He's not hitting righties. He's not hitting lately. I view it as something of a sunk cost this year. I'm sticking him in the 6 or 7 hole for the last month of the season. See if he gets right before the postseason.
7: The other day, Jesse Rogers was on the podcast advocating for change with position players pitching. What do you think?
6: I would co-sign every single word that he said, Buster. I'll attack this from two different angles. The first from a numbers perspective, and then just from a fan perspective. Position players this year, Buster, are on pace to throw more than 2,400 pitches to 867 hitters. From a games standpoint, we are in line to see more position players throw this year than in any season since 1898.
7: Oh my God.
6: Who knows how they were charting player types back then, by the way, but that's the extent to which we are seeing position players pitch, and thus it's obviously cheapening the numbers. There is no question about that. But as a fan, what I don't like, Buster, is how it's cheapening the moments. I wrote down a few examples for you that I just can't get out of my head. And in some sense, the fact that position players were throwing to in each of these cases, I do think kind of stains or even defiles these moments. You might remember Shohei Ohtani's 50-50 game back in September of 2024. His third homer was off a 67-mile-per-hour meatball. Remember last year when Nick Kurtz hit 4 bombs and went 6-for-6 in a game? His last homer was off an outfielder. And just last week it was, Walker Jenkins of the Twins comes up, hits his first homer off of Zach McKinstry. It's off a 37-mile-per-hour Ephus pitch. Buster, it's unwatchable. It's a joke. And I would be open and willing to listen on any number of different ways by which we can disincentivize this, whether it be expanding rosters, whether it be a designated pitcher for these situations, maybe a next game penalty, if you will, or even Major League Baseball mandating pitchers pitch. I'm open to all of it. But the fact of the matter is teams, once they reach a, you know, less than 1% chance win probability, are doing this as well they should. But I don't think Andrew Vaughn wants to be pitching in the 7th inning any more than I want to watch it. And so I think Major League Baseball should most definitely step in and do something about it.
7: So here's my proposal. See if you co-sign in this, that there are only, 3 specific situations in which a position player is allowed to pitch. The bottom of the 8th inning. Okay. Which means that if you're a visiting team getting blown out, you have an opportunity to, save some pitching. Bottom of the 8th, top of the 9th. So if you're the home team, you're getting blown out, you have a position player cover 3 outs or beyond the 12th inning. Which at that point you might run out of pitching. You don't want a guy out there throwing 70 pitches. Bottom of the 8th inning, top of the 9th inning, or beyond the 12th inning. What do you think?
6: I think that I would make it slightly more stringent in terms of your 8th and 9th inning qualifier and require there to be, we'll call it a double digit score differential or something to that effect.
7: 8 runs. I think 8 runs is a good number, which they have right now.
6: Right.
7: But I'm thinking, I agree with you. And I meant to say, coupling the bottom of the 8th, top of the 9th, beyond the 12th inning, and in the bottom of the 8th and top of the 9th, couple that with an 8-run difference. Cause I do not want to see a team, that's winning a game stick a position player out there in the bottom of the 9th inning.
6: It is a joke, and we established a few years ago that pitchers shouldn't hit. I think we should establish this year that position players shouldn't pitch.
7: All right. What do you got in the Cubs?
6: Buster, I mean, from a numbers perspective, what the Cubs are doing right now is absolutely out of this world. Couldn't believe my eyes when I looked at this set of numbers for you. I think that the conventional wisdom says this is a team defined by its great defense. But I think the evidence right now, Buster, says that this is a team defined by its lineup and its ability to hit. Right now, the Cubs have the best batting line in baseball. It's a 116 WRC+. That is the Cubs' best batting line in a season since 84. Since 1884, Buster, the Cubs right now have their best batting line in a season since the first year the National League allowed pitchers to throw overhand. That is how good this team is pitching with hitting, of course, with a rich history. So I asked myself the question, how has this once unremarkable lineup gone from being that one that posted an 87 WRC plus in May to quite literally the best one in baseball and one of the best ones in the history of that franchise? So here's what I did. I isolated June, July, and August and just looked at run value by pitch type. On fastballs, they're plus 24. On off-speed pitches, they're plus 10. And on breaking balls, Buster, they're plus 51. So that's... I'd said the exact same thing, hence my preface. I then asked myself, well, how can I put those numbers into context? So we have pitch tracking data back to 2008. So what that equates to, if you want to do everything in 3 month spans, it gives you about 2,200 3 month team spans. If you look at the last 3 months for the Cubs, their fastball performance ranks 565th. Their off-speed performance ranks 353rd. And their breaking ball performance ranks first. And so, Buster, if you take anything away from this conversation, the Cubs just polished off the best three-month span against spin by any team in recorded history. Now, I've also broken this down into players individually for you, but just having sprung that on you, and perhaps even unexpectedly, what is your initial gut reaction to hearing the fact that the Cubs are obliterating spin like no pitch, like no team we've basically ever seen?
7: That is a veteran lineup, and it's a bunch of really smart guys in that lineup, okay? And I wonder if these guys are extraordinary at picking up tips. And I would love to know a team with Alex Bregman, Dansby Swanson, Ian Happ, Suzuki, PC, if these guys have gotten really good, then I don't know.
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21: Oregon coach Dan Lanning's Ducks were favored by 23.5 points. Elena Rybakina is number one in the world. Now she's the best at the U.S. Open. Rybakina beat number one and two-time defending U.S. Open champion Aryna Sabalenka 6-4, 5-7, 6-2. Rybakina won the Australian Open earlier this year over Sabalenka. A showdown in the NL East turns out to be another Braves rout of the Phillies. 2-2.

0: some of our Baseball Tonight group that we had, and you're right in the left-hand corner of that.
1: I feel honored by Allen and Ginter card from 2024. I'm still incredulous at the fact that I'm on an actual Topps baseball card, so I appreciate that, Buster. I am there in spirit with you.
0: I was asked on the Tony Kornheiser show the other day by Tony, not surprisingly, if all of these great home run robberies, and the other one, Colton Cowser the other day, Taylor's Orioles made an incredible catch. I mean, it was a catch of the year, I think, because the game situation, bottom of the ninth inning, Orioles leading by a run. If the ball goes over the wall, the Orioles lose, but he makes this incredible catch in Coors Field and the Orioles win. And Tony said, why are we seeing more of these type catches? Like he said, generally speaking, he said, do you notice that? And I said, well, that was actually a plan by your late great friend, Larry Lucchino. That, that was my impression from my conversation with Larry, is that they built some of these low walls in part because they wanted the outfielders to have these opportunities.
1: Yeah, I think that it's fair to say, Buster, that in the 90s and early 2000s, this explosion of new ballparks, many of them featured some unusual features. Yeah, fences were rolled back eventually and made higher, but the late great Towels Hill in Houston would be another example of this. Monty's Angle here in Philadelphia. Dave Montgomery advocated for more triples in the game. We love triples, and that was a part of it. But yeah, you're totally right. There's Larry Lucchino's, one of his many lasting legacies.
0: Yeah, and Jenna Marie Smith, of course, a part of that as well. Someone who just saw recently. How you feeling about your Red Sox? Because my perception is that when they lost that series in Yankee Stadium, it's like their playoff situation's pretty much, it's not in hardened cement, but it's in very at this point hardening cement. Yeah. That they're going to wind up being the second wild card in the American League, and they're going to wind up playing the Yankees again in the best of three wild card round, likely in Yankee Stadium.
1: Just like old times, Buster. We'll see. But the Red Sox, I kind of liken the Red Sox to this speeding vehicle, all gas, no brakes for the last couple of months. And it's been really fun and interesting, and there's like, it's like a thrill ride. But all of a sudden, it seems like the wheels are kind of getting a little unstable. We're careening off the road a little bit. You're right. They're going to play in the postseason, I believe. And they're going to get healthy or healthier at the right time, it would seem. But Yankees, Red Sox, it's been a hot minute since we've had these all the feelings of back then. So I would look forward to that.
0: Yeah, and I'd say this too about the Red Sox. Like Craig Breslin, let's say the Red Sox were to, win some playoff series or even the World Series, and you got the champagne celebration, and you got folks like myself going up to these guys with microphones, and inevitably, it always seems to be someone gets to the mic and said, "No one believed in us. No one believed in us." Craig Breslin, if he says that, tip of the cap. I'd be like, you're 100% right. I had no thought at the end of June they were going to be in it. On the other hand, and Taylor, you can chime in here, I don't want to hear that from any member of the Orioles front office. I don't want to hear it from a member of the Toronto front office. No one believed in us. Yes, including you guys. You sold at the trade deadline. Taylor?
2: Yeah, no, I still have no belief. I don't know that you'll find a Blue Jays fan that has a lot of belief either. So I'm with you there. Blech.
0: Yeah. Yeah, you co-sign that, Todd. They're not allowed to say no one believed in us if they have success in October.
1: Yeah, no question. And listen, as far as the Blue Jays are concerned, house money, they came so close last year within a whisker and a little bit of a hangover. And I suspect they'll be back next year. Orioles, it's anybody's guess, a little bit of a different situation, Taylor.
0: Yeah. All right. Let's do the quiz.
1: All right, guys, here we go. Hank Aaron, the great Hank Aaron, is the major league career leader for total bases with 6,856. Who is number two on the all-time list? Is it A, Albert Pujols? Is it B, Barry Bonds? Is it C, Willie Mays? Or is it D, Stan Musial? Hank Aaron, number one, total bases, all-time. Who's number two, Pujols, Bonds, Mays, or Musial?
0: That is a great question, and I have an instinct, and now I'm doubting myself a little bit. Taylor, you want to go?
2: I'll go Barry Bonds. Put him in the Hall of Fame, please.
0: Okay, yeah, no, he's not the guy. It's not Barry Bonds. It's either Pujols or it's Stan Musial, and I'm going to go with Albert?
1: The future Hall of Famer, Albert Pujols, is the guy. Good guess, Buster.
0: Yeah, I did. Like when you said stand a man, I was like, oh, that's right. You know, 3,630 hits, but he didn't have as many home runs as Albert, who had 700. Yeah, and Barry, because he was walked so much, he just didn't have a chance to get total bases, Todd.
1: For once, Buster, all of this overthinking got you into a successful position. Congratulations. Nice. Look at you.
0: You know what? I'm learning my lessons as I get older. All right, Todd. Thanks for doing this. It was great to talk with you.
1: Great to see you guys. I appreciate it.
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0: there is this rivalry on the line there for you. Most of us are never going to be in your position. So take us through what it is like to be standing out there in that moment.
1: I mean, I think, you just follow your routine, you follow your process, and my coach is doing an unbelievable job, putting us in the position to be able to be ready for those moments. We do a lot of pressure kicks, a lot of different things, and we're, my coach, Coach Polizzi, does an unbelievable job really, harping on routines and process and making sure that you follow those. And, when you go out for those, it's just like every other field goal.
2: Caden Burr, the Iowa kicker, joining us here on Game Night on ESPN Radio after kicking the game winner 16-13 over rival Iowa State at Kinnick Stadium tonight. Caden, you're from the Quad Cities. You're an Iowa guy. What does it mean to have kicked a game winner in the Cy-Hawk game?
1: Yeah, I mean, words can't really describe it. Grew up coming to all the games. I was a season ticket holder. My dad was. So I've been a lot of Cy-Hawk games and seen a lot of different really cool moments. So to be able to be on the field tonight is truly an unbelievable opportunity. And Coach Ferentz gave me the chance to be on this team, and so without him I wouldn't be here. And my coaches, Coach Spencer, Coach McElravy, Coach Sherman, Coach Polizzi, and then the six guys in the specialist room, and all my teammates. There's so many people that pour into you and give you the opportunity to be out there. So just really, really grateful, and grateful to do it with my team and all those guys. It was an unbelievable job and a true team win.
0: So then we got to know when this is something that you grow up thinking about, being a season ticket holder, being a part of this and in this lore and everything. What was your pinch me moment up until that kick? Because that's got to be the pinch me moment anyway. But what was your pinch me moment when you're, whether it's walking out, whether it's sometime in the game, when did it hit you?
1: I don't think it really ever hits you till you're done and you kind of look back, but I think my mindset really is just trying to take it one week at a time, one day at a time, and to try to get better every time I get out on the field. And, Coach Ferentz always says, 24-hour rule. So obviously enjoy it tonight, but then, flip the page tomorrow and get back to work.
2: Caden, you don't know this, but I covered the Hawks from 2015 to 2018. That's why it was so meaningful to get to give Dolph some attribution here on ESPN Radio. But with
1: awesome.
2: That said,
1: yeah, the greatest.
2: With that said, he is the greatest. But you know who else is great? Kirk Ferentz. Can you, for those at home,
1: unbelievable.
2: For those outside of Iowa City, outside of the Hawkeye State, because it is a Hawkeye State officially after Iowa wins this one 16-13 over the Cyclones, can you explain the idea of, look, it may not be pretty, it's gritty. So many of my friends were texting me as this game came down the home stretch, and they said, my goodness, Coach Ferentz is playing for a game-winning field goal. He is playing for Caden Burr to kick a 47-yard field goal or whatever it ends up being in order to send Iowa to its first Cy-Hawk victory in 3 years. But explain to us in football terms why that's the best approach for this program.
1: I'm not the coach, so I don't know, but I have full trust in Coach Ferentz, and Coach Ferentz has done it for 28 years, and Coach is the greatest person in this business. And I'm so grateful that Coach gave me the opportunity to be on this team, and so grateful I get to learn from all the coaches at Iowa, because they do it at the highest level. And so be able to play for Coach Ferentz is truly one of the greatest honors of my life.
2: Well, Caden, we appreciate you joining us here on Game Night. Say hi to KF. Thank Matt Weitzel and the crew for allowing you to join us here on Game Night. And say hi to Buddy Boy, too. Congratulations. The game winner in the Cy-Hawk game, Caden Burr, the kicker from Iowa, kind enough to give us a few minutes.
1: Yeah, thank you so much, guys.
2: There he goes. It is a final in Iowa City, 16-13. The Hawkeyes claim the Cy-Hawk trophy for the first time in 3 years. It is also a final at the Big House. Michigan 17, Oklahoma 10. I thought Michigan couldn't score points, Gabby. I thought Bryce Underwood was going to have to transfer midseason. Yet here we are, the Wolverines with a statement win. We'll break it down coming up next on Game Night here on ESPN Radio and the ESPN app.
3: 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Tatis Jr. and the San Diego Padres continue to fight for a wild card berth when they travel to San Francisco to face the Giants. 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
18: 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J-Mart, I'm going to kind of give you the floor. So we've talked a lot about Texas, Ohio State, and I've got more questions about Ohio State. We can even do a little bit more college football at the top of the next hour. We don't have to switch to the NFL, but I'm going to give you the floor. Second biggest story outside of Texas, Ohio State on Saturday was what?
19: Oregon.
18: Okay.
19: I'd say it was Oregon. I mean, I think that you could have probably gone, you could make an argument for Michigan and Oklahoma, but I think it's Oregon because I don't think that Oklahoma is seen as they're going to win the national championship. I think it's more, are they going to get into the playoff? Whereas I think Oregon is one of those that a lot of people have penciled into their final or as their champion. And this is the second week in a row where, look, they almost got beaten by Boise State. And then they got beaten today by a team that had lost 12 in a row. They had the longest losing streak currently in college football, and they broke that against a team that was the runner-up for the national championship last year that still had that gentleman playing quarterback in that game. That, to me, is the biggest story outside of what we saw tonight in Austin.
9: Well, a couple things. I mean, besides the fact that Oregon preseason, you know, top five team, some people, you know, we don't have to name names, but pick them to win a national championship. Now, I'm not necessarily worried about that today.
19: No.
9: But here's the thing. What was the thing that everyone who liked Oregon hung their hat on was their only losses the last 2 years were twice to Indiana last year, once to Ohio State the year before, in a game after they had already beaten Ohio State. So it was essentially you're only losing to elite teams. And now, it, listen, I don't want to go that far down this road, but it was kind of the James Franklin thing, right? It's like you don't take bad losses. Now it's just about getting over the hump about the against those truly elite teams. Well, now you go on the road completely unprepared. This, by the way, after last week where you came out flat, and we talked a little bit about the Oregon-Boise game. It was a game where, one, Oregon was down 17-7, but it didn't really feel like, once they kind of tied it up, it didn't feel like they were going to lose, but they could never really pull away. And so that's the thing that I think would worry me if I was Oregon, is you've been hanging on to this, we just don't lose to bad teams, and this is no different than Penn State last year. Okay, you lose to Oregon, and then literally the next week you fall to UCLA, and then literally the next week you lose to Northwestern, and then James Franklin is out. Not saying Dan Lanning's going to be out in 2 weeks after they lose
19: not
9: to
19: at all.
9: Portland State, but, you know, I'm just saying is like, it does feel like one of those situations where that was what you were hanging your hat on, is this the year we get over the hump, and instead, you know, it's just bad news for Oregon State.
19: I mean, are we instead seeing the hangover from the loss? Like, I mean, a lot of times the team that loses in the Super Bowl, you have high hopes for them the next year, and then it doesn't always go that way. And, you know, you get your quarterback back. He doesn't go in the draft. Everybody's talking about him as a potential Heisman winner. He's certainly one of the favorites entering the season, and they just haven't put it together. Against Boise State, they did struggle. Boise's a talented team. Don't get us wrong, but that's still a team you're supposed to beat if you're Oregon at home. And then Oklahoma State, I mean, this isn't the team that was competing for a conference championship in the old Big 12. Like, this Oklahoma State is the post-Mike Gundy era, and they were on an, they hadn't won in basically almost a season of football. It was just as bad as it's been there in a long, long time, and they actually get themselves right by beating Oregon? Like, that's a bad one, man. And Dan Lanning even said after the game, he said, I'm glad we won, but, you know, that was not a particularly good performance against Boise State. It was a tough ball game, but we're going to have to be better than that. And they weren't, and they got beat by a far worse team on Saturday. And that's the kind of loss that you look at the end of the season, because there are a couple of other tough games on their schedule, and now they've put themselves in a position where they don't have quite the same margin for error.
9: Yes, yes. How much time we have left, Lorraine? I'm sorry. Okay, very good, very good. Really quick, let's just do Michigan, Oklahoma. And we can come back and talk a little NFL. We could do more in hour three if we want to. Michigan gets the win. I'm just going to give you the floor. You know, tough week for Bryce Underwood, tough week for Kyle Whittingham. Then they go out and do what they did on Saturday morning.
19: Yeah, I mean, all week the talk was, and we were even saying it, I mean, first off, it's the 1-1 Michigan Wolverines as far as I'm concerned, but, and I think that that's kind of how the poll indicated it as well. It's like they won, sort of. But notwithstanding, they're 2-0 on the score sheet. Underwood didn't throw a ton, but he did use his legs. He did use his athleticism in this game. But the big thing was, Oklahoma's defense was not the aggressor that you anticipated them being. Now, they had one key injury, but their offense, Oklahoma's offense, just played right into Michigan's hands. And John Mateer, for as gutsy as he can be and some of the wow plays that he can make, especially as an athlete, man, he is very inaccurate and inconsistent. And I do not like their chances anymore. Just watching this, I'm like, man, had he matured after what we saw late in the year last year? And the answer appears to be no. And if that continues, they're not going very far.
9: Yeah, I don't think so. I thought it's just a systematic failure on offense for Oklahoma. Mateer hasn't gotten better. They still don't appear to have a run game. They really only have one wide receiver that can make plays. They were hitting the tight end a lot today, but I think there's a cap to kind of what they can do, and it's probably very similar to what they did last year, and I think you can argue probably a much tougher schedule this year because they go to Georgia in 2 weeks, and then they have to play Texas shortly thereafter. So it's just, you know, it's one of those deals where Michigan gets the win. You got to be happy for Bryce Underwood after the week that he had. And I guess, by the way, I think America thought he was getting benched, you know, coming into this game, and he is officially QB1. I thought Kyle Whittingham did a much better job putting him in position to succeed. Fox Sports Radio, Aaron Torres, Jason Martin. We are live here approaching midnight Eastern in the Fox Sports Radio studios. Texas with the thrilling comeback win. We just talked Michigan, Oregon, etc. We'll switch gears to the NFL. Rams, Seahawks. A lot to discuss. Fox Sports Radio. We are Fox
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24: Do want to react to the other game in the National Football League earlier in the week. We will do that in just one moment. But since he's going to give us his extended update later, let's get a little early over to the news desk. Steve DeSager, take it away.
25: To go till halftime, under a minute to go till the break at the LA Coliseum, and it's 14th ranked USC up 28-10 over Louisiana. Halftime at 20th ranked Utah, 29-3, Utes ahead of Arkansas. Also in progress among the late games, Fresno State halftime lead of 32-0 over Sacramento State. Halftime, Montana State leads at Nevada 17-0. The late game has Hawaii now up 6-0 in the first against New Mexico State. UCLA at the Rose Bowl was scoreless at halftime against San Diego State. Starting the fourth quarter, the Bruins were up 7-0. UCLA wins 28-10. Wayne Knight, 3 more touchdown runs. Running back who came over to the Bruins with the new head coach from James Madison, Bob Chesney. And yes, still going at Clemson. It's 16-7. Clemson Tigers lead Georgia Southern with under 12 minutes to go. Number 4 Texas beat number 1 Ohio State 24-23 with 3 touchdowns in the fourth quarter. Oklahoma State won at home against 6th-ranked Oregon 39-31. Michigan at home defeated number 11 Oklahoma 17-10. BYU over Arizona. Texas Tech with a couple of scores in the fourth, one at Oregon State. Alabama and Penn State with road wins. Washington 16-14 over Utah State. Iowa at home on a field goal in the final seconds beat Iowa State 16-13. To Major League Baseball, just a couple weeks left in the regular season. The Seattle Mariners are leading 19-1 over the A's in the bottom of the ninth right now. Texas a 6-2 winner at Arizona. Meanwhile, the Padres won their 6th straight, 7-6 at San Francisco. Save number 36 for Mason Miller. The Diamondbacks now a game and a half behind San Diego for the last NL wildcard spot. White Sox on a 2-run homer in the ninth, won at St. Louis 6-5 to snap a 4-game losing streak. White Sox had a half-game lead in the AL Central over the Guardians to start the day. You can make that a game and a half lead now. because Cleveland lost 4-3 at Minnesota. Toronto beat Baltimore 7-3. Blue Jays just one game out for the final AL wild card behind the Guardians. The Cubs beat Pittsburgh 4-3 with a two-run homer bottom of the eighth. Two run scored in the bottom of the eighth. One on a bases loaded walk, one on a bases loaded hit batter. As for the two-run homer, it was in the ninth for the White Sox to get that win. Tampa Bay 3-2 over Houston and saved Brian Baker his 40th. Milwaukee won its fifth straight, 13-9 over the Reds, who've lost five in a row. Miami beat the Dodgers 4-3. That ends LA's eight-game winning streak. Tyler Glass now took the loss. Dodger offense after the first inning went 2-for-26 today. Victories for Washington and Boston. Also Detroit 11-7 over Colorado with seven runs bottom of the eighth. And the Mets hit six home runs. They won at the Yankees 12-2, snapping the Yanks' four-game winning streak. The loss to Gerrit Cole. The Yankees are second in the AL East, now four games behind Tampa Bay. In the NFL, Falcons quarterback Cooper Rush will start Sunday despite back spasms today. Tua Tagovailoa is out with an oblique injury. Green Bay gave tight end Tucker Kraft a four-year extension worth at least $75 million. The Raiders gave tight end Michael Mayer a three-year extension worth $30 million guaranteed. The Ravens quarterback Lamar Jackson will reportedly not get a contract extension before the opener. Same for Houston and quarterback C.J. Stroud. Elena Rybakina won the U.S. Open final in three sets today, 6-2 in the third over Aryna Sabalenka. The men's final is Sunday, American Ben Shelton against Alexander Zverev. Jannik Sinner, who's ranked number one in men's tennis, is missing the U.S. Open due to a knee injury. Sinner's record this year, 44-3. In women's hoops, Team USA took its World Cup semifinal against Spain. Game was tied to start the fourth quarter, but 76-66 U.S. the final. So it's the number one ranked Americans against number two France in Sunday's final in Berlin. Joey Logano earned the pole for NASCAR's Sunday race. Major League Soccer, Nashville scored late to tie Miami 2-2. Back to you.
24: Thank you very much, Steve Sager. Fox Sports Radio, Fox Sports Saturday, Sunday, depending on where you are. Air Tours, Jason Martin, 12:30 Eastern Time in the Fox Sports Radio studios. As Sager just said, several games still going on. Clemson 16-7 on the Fighting Georgia Southern Eagles. That is right. USC dominating Louisiana. Utah dominating Arkansas. North Dakota State in their first year in the FBS looking to go 3-0 with a win over Air Force. So a lot of football still going on. J-Mart, let's go back to the NFL. Let's go back to Wednesday night. And, you know, a lot of takeaways, I think it's fair to say, from the Seattle-New England game. Obviously, Seattle rallies. Seattle gets the win. I think there's questions for both teams, though, obviously, given that Sam Darnold got banged up. We don't know how long he is going to be out. We do know that A.J. Brown is going to be out for a while with a high ankle sprain. Difference between the Seahawks and the Patriots is the Seahawks are 1-0, the Patriots are 0-1. Take it wherever you'd like from there, my man.
0: I mean, that's a bad loss for the Patriots, considering. And my first takeaway is, if I'm the Browns, man, Drew Lock. Oh God, that could be my QB1.
24: I love how you're just scraping like the bottom of the barrel to find anyone in the NFL who's better than Deshaun Watson, which is basically everybody at this point.
0: I mean, if you had the opportunity right now and you were the Browns, considering what we appear to know about Shadur based on the fact that they're not going to play him and they're going to play Deshaun in the situation that he's in with his own fan base, I'm taking Drew Lock 10 times out of 10. Right now, over any of the quarterbacks that they have in that room. Dylan Gabriel, they're not going to play Dylan Gabriel. So, I mean, what am I left to do here? Drew Lock just beat the AFC representatives in the Super Bowl.
24: No, I know, but weren't you making the argument a few weeks ago, like, oh, if Jacoby Brissett balls out
0: absolutely.
24: For a few games? Yeah.
0: I can keep going, man. I mean, Cooper Rush, I mean, once the Falcons get their QB situation, go grab Cooper Rush. Pretty much anything is better than what they've got, but... Yes. We said this, man. We're both under on the Patriots this year in terms of their numbers. a lot of their wins last year, there's a little bit of a paper tiger to it because the opposition was not that strong. The schedule is much tougher this year. They're not going to sneak up on anybody. Drake May is not going to sneak up on anybody. You bring in A.J. Brown, there is really good that comes with that, but he does have a tendency to get banged up from time to time. And they didn't sign some other guys because they brought him in, and now he's out for at least a month. It's going to be mid-October, I think, before he's even eligible to come back off of IR. This is a win. When Darnold goes down five plays into the Seahawks season and you lose to Drew Lock in that game, and really, I mean, your quarterback throws it away with as

0: 1 a.m. Eastern time, some of the stuff that he was sharing. There are certain things in life that probably should just keep to yourself. Anyway,
1: yeah.
0: Fox Sports Radio, Air Tours, Jason Martin. We are live, 12:39 Eastern time. We'll come back when we do. Steve DeSager with his extended update. And goodness gracious, was there a lot in the world of sports on Saturday. DeSager next, Fox Sports Radio.
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18: Busy, busy, busy Saturday in the world of college football, Major League Baseball, and more. And oh, not sure if you heard, 14 NFL games over the next 2 days. DeSager, just tell us every single thing that has happened in sports over the last 72 hours and the next 48 hours going forward. Go ahead. Go.
20: Well, if that's the case, then I'd like to alert the affiliates we may be going a little long today.
18: Okay.
20: Did you hear about the Akron University football game where some guy won the chance to be the play caller for a drive?
18: I heard all about it.
20: And it turned out to be a season ticket holder for multi-decades and an alum of the Akron Zips. And here he gets to put on the headset and stand on the sideline and call the plays for a drive. And it started out well enough. No huddle offense, and first play, a handoff and a 12-yard gain and a first down. Okay, a couple plays later, on second and 8, 7-yard run, so a third and short, false start, backs him up, then a completion on a pass, but a fumble, and that ends the drive. That ends his day. Thank you for playing. Now let's get to tonight's game at Texas. Still don't know how they won, but number 4 Texas defeated number 1 Ohio State 24-23. Obviously, we saw the fourth quarter. We know the nuts and bolts of how they won. But if you saw the first three quarters, there's no way you would have predicted this ending. Buckeyes led 23-3 at the end of three quarters. Two notes, Ohio State missed a 45-yard field goal attempt with about 4 minutes to go. Also early second quarter, Ohio State was stopped on a 4th and 2 at the 13. Going for it, they got no points on that drive. Here, Texas had committed 2 turnovers on the first 2 drives of the night, had a drop that could have been a touchdown later, and still 3 touchdowns in the fourth quarter for Texas, 3 long TD drives, and they get the game winner with under 30 seconds left. Here is the stat from Associated Press. Going back just over a decade, when a team ranked in the top 5 was starting the fourth quarter with a lead of at least 20 points, like Ohio State tonight, said teams were not just undefeated, they were 3-29-0 before Ohio State blew that fourth quarter lead of 20 points tonight. You would have to go back apparently to the Cotton Bowl to end the 2014 season in a top 10 matchup when Michigan State was down 20 and still beat Baylor 42-41. Wow. Number two, Georgia had one of the blowout wins today. 70-20, the final over Western Kentucky, which committed four turnovers and punted 10 times. For Georgia, that's 50 straight victories against unranked opponents. They score 70 in a game for the first time since the mid-90s. They scored at least 60 here in the first two games of this season. Bulldogs led 49-0 late first half. Gunnar Stockton, 13 of 16, 234 yards, 5 touchdowns. At number 3, Notre Dame, Irish 52-0 over Rice. Rice with 4 fumbles today, only 7 first downs. The Irish led 42-0 at halftime. C.J. Carr, 16 of 20. 253 yards, 4 TDs. At number 5, Indiana, Hoosiers 55-0 over Howard University. Howard with just 4 first downs, 9 punts today. As a team, 27 carries, 13 yards rushing, including the 5 sacks. Indiana had 12 tackles for loss. Howard finished with only 44 yards passing. The Hoosiers' halftime lead was 41-0. Josh Hoover, 6 of 11, 145 yards, and 4 touchdowns. Yes, 6 completions, 4 for touchdowns. Oklahoma State at home upset number 6 Oregon 39-31. This is a massive upset. The Cowboys had lost 21 straight against FBS opponents. Last year, it lost at Oregon 69-3, starting a 12-game losing streak. Huge turnover on the Cowboys roster, and yet Oklahoma State in its opener lost at Tulsa last week 24-10. And then pulls off this W. Oregon did lead briefly 31-30 early in the fourth quarter. The Oregon Ducks offense had 13 drives, just 12 first downs today. Preseason All-American tight end Jamari Johnson did not play due to injury. At number 8 LSU, Tigers led Louisiana Tech 10-7 at halftime, 45-14 the final. LSU's defense was 7 sacks, Sam Levitt 4 total touchdowns and 3 interceptions. Louisiana Tech had 15 drives, only 8 first downs. Next Saturday night, LSU at Ole Miss. 9th-ranked Mississippi pounded Charlotte 41-9, and it was 10th-ranked Texas A&M pulling away from Arizona State 48-20. Aggies outscored him in the fourth quarter 24-0, including a couple of pick sixes. ASU with 4 turnovers today. Sun Devils did only trail 24-20 to start the fourth quarter. As for the late night games, USC at the half leads Louisiana 28-10. Jaden Maiava, 3 touchdown passes, 1 interception. How's lunch doing, you ask? Well, Lunch Winfield of Louisiana, 5 of 6 passing in the first half for 74 yards. It's approaching mid-third quarter at 20th-ranked Utah. Utes lead Arkansas 36-3. Clemson's still playing at this late hour, about 3 minutes to go. Clemson 19-7 over Georgia Southern. And yes, Coach Helton, I see, roaming the sidelines, former USC coach. North Dakota State is playing a Mountain West game at Air Force tonight and now leading 35-19 against the Academy mid-fourth quarter. Fresno State at home still up 32-0 on Sacramento State early in the third. Montana State in the third leads at Nevada 17-0. Hawaii's got the late game. Hawaii now up 16-0 on New Mexico State early in the second quarter. Maryland was a winner at UConn 38-14. Just, you know, because we're the UConn show record here. South Florida won a close one at Army.
6: Yes? Did you see Navarro Bowman Jr. of Notre Dame High School in Sherman Oaks just committed to UConn?
20: No, I did that.
8: Sure didn't.
20: Does he play defense?
6: He plays offense and defense. He's a basketball player. 5-star, actually.
20: Wait, is he going to play basketball at UConn?
6: Real thing. Navarro Bowman Jr. goes to Sherman Oaks, Notre Dame High School in Sherman Oaks. Just committed.
20: Which was where Green, the Reds pitcher, went and where Stanton, the Yankee slugger, went down the street from us.
6: That's a real thing.
20: And our old friend Lee DeLapp also went to Notre Dame High School.
9: Hey, Lee.
20: We had an App State winning a close one at East Carolina. UT San Antonio came back to win at Texas State. North Texas over UNLV 44-6. And Boise State dominated the second half at home against Memphis, beat the Tigers 38-20. I mentioned Tulsa won by 2 touchdowns against Oklahoma State last week. Tulsa needed a second half comeback to win at Sam Houston today, 23-17. Duke was a winner at Illinois, 31-27. Illinois' 3 drives in the fourth quarter were 2 turnovers on downs and an interception. Wake Forest won in 2 overtimes at Purdue, 38-36. Mississippi State won at Minnesota 38-13. Pitt defeated UCF 12-7. It was 12-0 at the half. Cal was a winner at Syracuse 21-18. And how about the James Madison game? JMU ran back 2 punts for touchdowns and wound up winning 87-3 against Wagner. They also returned a block punt for a touchdown. Number 22, Houston, won its game 77-6 over Southern. It was 70-0 in the third quarter tonight. Touchdowns on the first 11 drives for the Houston Cougars. Next Friday night on Fox TV, Houston at Texas Tech. Houston had 34 first downs. Southern U, 4 first downs. Back to you.
18: Thank you very much, Steve DeSager. 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We'll come back. 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

0: Ohio U in four overtimes defeated Jacksonville State 29-27. Kansas State over Washington State 34-7. Clemson pulled away 22-7 against Georgia Southern. Wake Forest won in double overtime at Purdue. Cal won at Syracuse. Cuse missed a late field goal try that would have tied. Duke won at Illinois. Houston 77-6 over Southern University, which as a team had 22 carries, minus 6 yards rushing. Only 4 first downs in the game. James Madison 87-3 over Wagner. Block punt returned for a touchdown. 2 punts returned for TDs. Number 4, Texas, was down 23-3 at the end of 3 and still beat number 1 Ohio State 24-23 with 3 touchdowns in the fourth quarter, 3 long TD drives. Dominant wins for Georgia, Notre Dame, and Indiana. Oklahoma State with the huge upset of number 6 Oregon, 39-31. LSU and Ole Miss with wins, Texas A&M as well. Michigan at home beat number 11 Oklahoma 17-10. Alabama was down in the third but still won at Kentucky 45-17. Texas Tech won at Oregon State 35-24 thanks to 2 touchdowns in the last 7 minutes. Although an Oregon State receiver, Jesse Legree, had 8 catches for 240 yards and 2 touchdowns tonight. BYU at home beat Oregon 28-17. That in honor of Arnie and his Arizona Wildcats. It was Bear Bachmeyer with 3 touchdown passes and a TD run for BYU. 16th-ranked Penn State won at Temple 27-9. Attendance was 62,000 in Philly. Temple drew 13,000 for its opener last week. Wins for SMU and Tennessee. Washington 16-14 over Utah State, which is now a Pac-12 team, and threw 3 interceptions. It lost to Idaho State last week. Iowa kicked a field goal in the final seconds to beat rival Iowa State 16-13. In baseball, just a couple weeks left in the regular season, Tampa Bay a winner, Yankees lost. Miami ended the Dodgers' 8-game winning streak. Padres won their 6th straight. Milwaukee won its 5th in a row. I think we can say out loud the Phillies are not winning the NL East. Braves beat them again 12-2. The Braves' lead in the division is 6 games over the Phils. They won in 11 innings on Friday and dominated on Saturday. In the AL Central, White Sox were up a 0.5 game over the Guardians. Cleveland lost 4-3 at Minnesota, while the White Sox ended a 4-game losing streak. Got 2-run homer in the 9th to win at St. Louis 6-5, so game and a half lead for the White Sox. Quite a story. Texas won at Arizona 6-2. Seattle took the late game 19-1 at the A's. Green Bay gave tight end Tucker Kraft a 4-year extension. The Raiders gave tight end Michael Mayer a 3-year extension. Elena Rybakina won the U.S. Open final. In women's hoops, Team USA took its World Cup semifinal in a game against Spain that was tied to start the fourth quarter. The U.S. won it 76-66. So Sunday's final in Berlin has number 1 USA against number 2 ranked France. Joey Logano earned the poll for NASCAR's Sunday race. Back to you.
1: Thank you very much, Steve Sager. Have a great evening. Be on with the fellas tomorrow, officially week 1. Mark Willardy from Salam, Arnie Spanier, and Chris Plank. DeSager will be in on Sunday night. Fox Sports Radio, Aaron Torres, Jason Martin. 1 segment left. Wrap the show next. 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
1: 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Mike Harmon

0: some fantasy advice. Brandon Deutsch will be joining him to talk some fantasy during that show. Hey, if you missed any of our show, oh my goodness, so much college football, so much NFL. You're going to want to download the podcast right after the show is over. Today's podcast will be posted. Just search the Fox Sports Radio Weekends. And when you get there, rate it 5 stars. 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J-Mart, we're pretty much done here. By the way, USC has scored again at the Coliseum. Game not technically over yet, but they are on their way to improving to 3-0. If I remember correctly, I believe they have a bye next week, and then they go to Rutgers 2 weeks from today. USC.
1: Barn burner, that'll be.
0: Well, probably not, but let's see here. Yeah, they play next week, and then they play the following. So they play at Rutgers next week, and then Oregon at home.
1: Yep.
0: On the 26th. Oregon's got some soul searching to do. I actually just saw.
1: That's gonna be a game they need to win, meaning Oregon.
0: Unbelievable. It's amazing how quickly all of this stuff changes, right? And it's cliche, but it's true. You know, I don't know how many people had Michigan being undefeated and Ohio State and Oregon not being undefeated, in Big Ten, you know, in the Big Ten standings, coming into today, but there we are. Really quickly, one, anything else that we missed? Two, I know you actually have some soccer that you want to get off your chest here as we approach week one of the NFL. What did we miss? What do you want to talk about? And tell me about your soccer team that you've already ruined.
1: All right. That's kind of the only reason that I'll mention this. But so I picked up a few soccer teams following the World Cup that I was going to follow through and kind of try to get more into the EPL and La Liga and Bundesliga and Champions League and all that kind of stuff. So I picked a few. I picked one out of the Bundesliga, which is the German league. I picked Dortmund, and they've been doing excellent. And so that's good. But I picked Tottenham in the EPL. And so I bought merch and everything for both those two teams, plus my Nashville squad here in the MLS. Tottenham is now 4 games into the EPL season. They have not scored a goal yet. Like, none. They have tied their last two matches 0-0, but they got shut out in their first two and lost. One, they got housed in the first, and then in the second one, it was kind of back and forth, and then Newcastle was able to take them out in the second half. They haven't scored, Aaron.
0: Like, it's unbelievable.
1: It's the first time, I think, in team history, Tottenham spent over $550 million during the transfer window, during the summer, and they still haven't scored since I've become a fan, like, at all. And I've sat and watched these games. I got up this morning, watched it before the college football started. Nothing. Absolutely nothing. I feel like I'm the kiss of death and should apologize to the London fans of Tottenham that apparently me picking them has sent them. Last year they were almost relegated. This year they can't score. I don't think that's going to help them when it comes to the standings in the EPL and maybe into the Champions League.
0: So basically you're like the Ryan Day.
1: Not a good thing.
0: I don't know what the analogy is, but
1: it's not good. Let's just say this. I am not a good luck charm. I am not a rabbit's foot.
0: Well, I'll tell you what. We got to get out of here. No good luck charms for Ohio State. If you missed any of today's show, make sure to download the podcast. We were on air as Texas won that thriller. But we got to get out of here again. Thank the crew, Lorraine on the board, producer Garrett, Steve DeSager. For Jason Martin, I'm Aaron Torres. Download the podcast, as I said, and stay tuned. Mike Harmon next. Fox Sports Radio. We are Fox Sports.
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0: Malik Willis. Exactly. All of that and more. You find him BSD Takes in the Twitterverse at Brandon S. Deutsch on TikTok and Instagram. We'll do this each and every week. In a little early, we'll have it next week, and we'll take your calls and tweets and all of that stuff at our respective spaces, the I Want Your Flex podcast as well. Brandon, thanks for coming in and making some time this evening.
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0: 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Hit that thumbs up icon. Comment away. 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H-A-R-M-O-N. 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Coming up next here on Fox Sports Late Night. Yeah, it's the self-serving time where I, scratch and claw because, well, that's what the White Sox are trying to do. We'll do all that. 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

0: Welcome back in. Fox Sports Late Night, me, Mike Harmon. Welcome aboard. Thanks for Brandon Deutsch for stopping on by. Check him out, BSD Takes, in the Twitterverse, at Brandon S. Deutsch on TikTok and Instagram. Coming up next hour, we'll start getting into a little bit of NFL talk. We'll start getting into more of the college football day. I can't let that Oregon game just go off into the distance. No. That one's still fresh. Still smarting our Oregon Ducks fans. You'll get to hear Jeff Schwartz talk about it later on this morning, on Sunday morning here, Fox Sports Radio, as part of the countdown crew. But each and every week, the goal is to get to live and die with the good, the bad, the ugly in my sporting world, get to know me a little bit. And then, of course, our guy, Mark behind the board, he's also a Chicago guy, so we'll commiserate a little bit, and I think we've even got a little open, like we're doing a comedy show.
1: He's Mike.
2: I'm kind of a big deal.
1: That's Mark.
3: It does hurt.
1: Just a couple of guys from Southside Chicago.
4: I don't think we're cursed.
1: Living in the past, the present, and future. It's time for Mike and Mighty Mark.
0: Look at that. I'm going to do a little walk, a little dance to go along with it. So, as we get ready for the Bears season opener tomorrow, game against the Carolina Panthers on the road, the Bears 2.5 or 3-point favorite, a defense that will learn the starting 11 at kickoff, and an offense that has a lot of red marks next to wide receiver names. It's a very quizzical time. Meanwhile, the White Sox slumping along. They got a win late, heroics, and a home run tonight. So I'm kind of in that anxious moment, Mark.
3: I'm just happy that the White Sox are not embarrassing anymore, because when I come to work in our lovely building here, and as the seasons would go by and the White Sox were a dumpster fire,
0: yeah,
3: I would hear it from all of my coworkers, "You stink, you stink." And so this season, when the White Sox are doing better and better and better, it was very nice. They're not embarrassing anymore, and they hit home runs, and they win games. So all is well. Now, when it comes to the Bears, it's brand new. It's always at the beginning of a football season. Everybody's hopes are up. They're hoping that the draft picks are wonderful. They're hoping that their quarterback can throw the ball, hold the ball, move the ball, all those things. So you're always just hopeful that your team is going to not be embarrassing.
0: We're going to do a little fun with numbers, something, a milestone Caleb Williams is already approaching, and would put him in rarefied air in Bears quarterback history. And all of you that know your football history and know the litany of Bears quarterbacks that have gone under center or taken a shotgun snap, you know that that's going to be a fun list to go down a little later on in the program. But for this one, going up against Carolina, a squad that outperformed perhaps a year ago. Bryce Young still waiting on that extension. Tet McMillan was fine. They hope Brooks is healthy to work with Hubbard in the backfield this year. This is one where it's just I will just wait with bated breath to see what Caleb Williams and company will have done, because We've watched him embrace the city. We watched the city embrace him after early reticence because he had painted nails. And he cried up in the stands with his mom, "Who's this guy we're drafting? Why are we drafting this guy?" And then all the comeback victories of a year ago, suddenly everybody decided they liked him. Suddenly he was showing up at every social function. He's in a White Sox jersey hanging out behind home plate with other Tyson Bagent and other Bears luminaries.
3: Trying to go to court about a nickname. All those things happened.
0: I like that Iceman bit, though. That was good, because we got to put a little shine on George Iceman Gervin, who was once upon a time a Chicago Bull. Folks may not remember that towards the end of his run.
3: Right.
0: Not necessarily the Iceman that had all the posters made of him and all of those things. I have a signed mini basketball that, unprompted, he just wrote ICE underneath it. It's pretty cool. Great signature, every letter, ICE. But that's a little bit, as we get ready for this season, right? The White Sox, I've always been a big believer in either fail spectacularly, take big swings, don't be mediocre. Give me something reasonable. Now, with the White Sox, what we've seen for years is 100-loss seasons. So the fact that they're sitting at 76 and 72, game and a half ahead of Cleveland here, as we begin the football season, I'm afraid a lot of that energy is going to move over to Soldier Field, and the exploits of the Bears, cause it's been a fun run having the White Sox and Cubs both in contention. Pete Crow Armstrong's going to win the NL MVP, but Murakami, the Montgomerys, all of these guys, making hay, maybe in your fantasy lineups, maybe in your trading card collection. But certainly, you know, it's all good because a lot of you wear White Sox hats, you know, because culturally it became very acceptable to do. Don those colors again. Show some support, even if you have no idea what I'm talking about. It's Fox Sports Late Night with me, Mike Harmon. That's Mark Ramsey, our Mighty Mark behind the board. As we continue, we'll take a look back at the Oregon loss. Dan Lanning at least won somebody some money. We'll talk about it next.
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0: even if Douglas is standing up. Can he make a play? I don't know. I hope he makes a better effort to knock it down than Romeo Doubs did on the first interception, which was, you know, the big 50-50 ball down there. So all of that to say, for the Patriots, they had their opportunities, but I agree. That was the assessment we had on air as we watched it. I'm like, you're moving the ball methodically. You're not getting big rips, but you're going to be able to build. Now, can you get the final big punch? I don't know, but if you've been able to post threes instead of forcing the ball, that wasn't a game you needed to score 35 points. Your defense was doing its job, especially when Darnold takes the early exit and it took a while for Locke and company to feel things out. You didn't need a massive scoring effort to get over on this one. All right, we alluded to it a little bit last hour, but we're going to do it again in full. A list of quarterbacks. And, yes, this goes back to my hometown of Chicago because Caleb Williams is about to tie a franchise mark. Guy's only been playing since 2024. What the hell am I talking about? Stick around. We'll tell you next. It's Fox Sports Late Night with me, Mike Harmon.
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0: Theme song of the night. Welcome back in, Fox Sports Late Night. Mike Harmon with you at Swollen Dome, where you find me on Twitter and Instagram. 877-99 on Fox is where you find us. Via the telephone, we'll take your calls if you want to dive in. 877-996-6369. You want to tell me your favorite Toby Keith song? That would be great, too. We'll talk a little bit pop culture next hour. As we've got, I watched some Batman, as I'm wont to do, because it's almost National Batman Day. I celebrate, and anybody that wants to run out, you've got that commemorative 60s-era popcorn bucket that's in the movie theaters now, too. I mean, you can get after it with that. So you got that. But all of that is part of the rich tapestry of my pop culture love. And I'm trying to find the hero, and they're trying to make Caleb Williams a superhero. There's a really cool manga card that they made for one of the companies where he's kind of like in a bear outfit, which looked too much like Midsummer. And those of you that have seen that movie, you know exactly what I'm talking about. We're hoping that he meets a better fate than the guy in the bear outfit from Midsummer as we get ready for this next NFL season that'll kick off here in a mere 9+ hours. But Caleb Williams of the Bears and Ben Johnson talking openly about how he wants to run it up, how he wants to be the most prolific offense there is. According to NBC Sports Research, Caleb Williams is one game from tying Sid Luckman for the franchise record with 8 straight games of at least 2 touchdown passes. Think about that. The history of the Bears. Now, I know it's a lot of running and a cloud of dust. We can go back to Red Grange. We go through the years with Walter Payton. We just lost the great Matt Sui, who blocked for him and gave us great moments in the mid-80s. Great stories of all of that went on in those years. Neil Anderson. Keep on going on down. I can give you the Ramon Harris years, the ultra back, Brad Muster. I mean, there's a lot, but I mean, it was the running game that has been the definition of Bears football. Run, play defense. Hopefully your kicker's good enough to get you over. But we're looking at this, including the 2025 postseason. Williams has accomplished that in 7 straight games. Now, that's the fun part, right? You just talk about, all right, the offense doesn't click. Maybe you settle for field goals. Maybe you play defense, whatever. Okay, cool. Here's the other part. Williams last year fell short of the 4,000-yard mark, and you'll see this graphic a million times. Bears still do not have a 4,000-yard passer. Williams maybe will become that guy. So he broke Eric Kramer's 30-year-old record with the squad 30 years ago. Guy I worked with over at Fox Sports, former Lion, former Bear, had a couple of years. There's 9 individuals in NFL history that have 14 or more 3,000-yard seasons. For their history, the Bears have 14 such seasons of 3,000 yards. Brady, Favre, Breeze, Manning, Rodgers, Rivers, Roethlisberger, Ryan. I mean, you got all these guys that have done this numerous times. You got me sitting there going, I got 1 from Caleb, 2 from Kramer, 5 from Jay Cutler, a couple from Mitchell Trubisky. You know who else is on that list? You want to take a guess, Mark? You want to know a weird name that shows up on that 3,000-yard list for the Bears? Jim Harbaugh shows up on that list once upon a time. You also have the great Bill Wade. You have Rex Grossman. Yeah, that's right, Sexy Rexy. But that's it. That's what you're talking about for a history, a franchise as old and storied as the Bears. Very late to the party when it comes to the downfield pass. Why they used to joke about the place where wide receivers would go to die. It wasn't just about the Soldier Field turf. It wasn't just bad conditions from the Park District. So the fact that they really didn't have a downfield passing game low these many years. So celebrate. In cities around where you've been able to wing the ball around and you have 2 or 3 wide receivers that you celebrate on an annual basis. Perhaps the Bears will find that here in 2026. 877-99 on Fox is the number. Swollen Dome on Twitter. Back into the NFL as we continue on Fox. We are Fox
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0: why spend the money? Because if it goes poorly, we see it now, right? I mentioned the Tua Tagovailoa. Like, Miami has a situation. Yes, they brought in Malik Willis. Maybe he's that guy for the long term. Maybe you're still drafting at the top of the heap, and these guys pan out. Because I remind folks, as we get this college football season underway, remember last year this time? How many quarterbacks were we talking about as first rounders? They got to be first rounders. And then they're undrafted, fifth, sixth round guys trying to fight for a roster spot. How many first rounders may not be their team's guy from the last couple of years? I don't know. We already mentioned J.J. McCarthy once. Michael Penix Jr. I put on our little sheet. We do this every year. We got our Super Bowl predictions, the MVP, and then there's the out on a limb. I got Jack Strand starting eight or more games for the Falcons. Cooper Rush is going to go today. He was the number three. He moved up to the top spot because Penix isn't ready and Tua is out. The point spread moved a point. You went from your number one to your number three quarterback, and the point spread moved a point. What are we doing? So, yeah, getting it right, kind of a big deal. So if you're reticent to, and I don't know why Baltimore would be at this juncture, except for the pennies moving about to make sure you can keep your roster intact. But even then, it's the old rounders line. Pay that man his money. Now, I also teased really quickly, let's do this, the tight end position. You always talk about, well, you got to stick in the gym, make sure you get your extra treadmill work in, never skip leg day. So the glutes are in full effect, the hammies are good and all that. But you also need to have a good tight end on your roster. Michael Mayer, who was the afterthought to Brock Bowers, who suddenly got in, had to have surgery. So he's out a couple of weeks. Mayer gets a big extension from the Raiders that was announced earlier today, 3-year, $45 million contract extension. So he's getting paid. You also had the other note that came down when it comes down to your 12 and 13 personnel, right? Tucker Kraft gets paid. He's coming off a big injury for the Packers, but 12 and 13 personnel, you'll hear that a bunch from Greg Cosell as we talk about lining up under center and what quarterbacks are working with this year to where you've got more and more deployed, right? The Rams at any given time had three or four guys at the tight end position on the field last year, but you got blockers, you got receivers, you got that hybrid, you got a lot of need, and certainly for young quarterbacks, it's the go-to. Right, we talked about it a little bit earlier with the fantasy question when it comes to Isaiah Likely. So when you look at Tucker Kraft, he's their WR1. In my opinion, if he's 100% healthy, that's Jordan Love's guy. When we talk about Mayer and what he's been able to do in a limited pass-catching form, but also instrumental in what they're going to try to do with Ashton Jeanty and Mike Williams Jr., a name you'll hear a lot over the course of the year as well, that they paid him his 3 for $45. So the tight end position. Once upon a time in fantasy, you had two guys. You either got Gates or Gonzalez, and then you waited until the final rounds with the kickers and the defenses. We're not in Kansas anymore. Different deployment, different usage, team to team. We're here on Fox Sports Late Night, 877-99 on Fox. If you've got a thought, you just want to chat and hang out. Thanks to everybody that's called in tonight. Or chimed in at Swollen Dome in the Twitterverse if you have any of the fantasy angles you want to run. But speaking of running, beer run. That's the what we're going to call the next story. We like spy movies. We like heist movies. We particularly like heist movies here at Fox Sports Radio. But we got a couple of stories that continue to fester. We got big rewards. And we've got an international flair to it as well. We'll talk about that as we continue. I'm Mike Harmon, and this is Fox Sports Late Night on Fox Sports Radio.
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0: R-U-N. Famous country song, also something going on here in the criminal world. Welcome back in, Fox Sports Late Night. Mike Arman with you. Tangentially related to sports, because maybe it'll up the cost of your latest favorite beverage as you go out to consume mass quantities, like the Conehead said all those years ago on Saturday Night Live. We've got an international one, because this is Liverpool. Normally, we'd be talking about the Beatles and bringing up tales of going to see Ringo Starr and his all-star band and whatever else. No, no, no. You had two trailer truckloads of the famously creamy dark beer. That's how the article reads from the Associated Press in London. Valued at about $155,000, stolen from a depot near Liverpool in northwest England. Quote, it's famously said that Guinness is good for you. This is great. This is where the you get the sergeant in. Is good for you. But it's only the case when it's been bought and paid for. We will settle for nothing less than the full recovery of all the items stolen. And so you got also have the trailers that are gone. So those are valued at another $67,000 a piece. So you have that. But you also have Pabst Blue Ribbon. The case has not yet been solved, which again leads us to some questions. Something Jason Smith and I brought up on our show as this started making the rounds, where some 34,000 cans of Pabst Blue Ribbon. Fear. Yeah, to the thief, we don't fault you for wanting to brag to your friends how much PBR you have. We just wish you had obtained it the honorable way. P.S. This is real and we're deadly serious. They offered a $20,000 reward for information leading to the recovery, as the article says, quote, of the stolen suds. Come on. You know, how many times you hear the term suds, TV and movie, right? You take you onto the roof with Shawshank Redemption and maybe some other places. But, I mean, this is absolutely amazing to me. All right, we talk about bank heists. The old rob the train trope that we have, and so many others, right? Go to the museum and have a fake. Now I'm thinking about Ocean's 8. Like, all of these things. What'd you say, Mark?
1: I'm sorry. Smokey and the Bandit.
0: Right? There you go. That, we're going full back, what, 1977? Old Burt Reynolds. Yeah, I like that. Smokey and the Bandit. We're going full beer heist. And we've done it twice. Across two continents. We'll see if this becomes an epidemic. Are they just, you know, is it a team working across borders? But it's just funny to me that you can have a truck full of beer just go disappearing. You don't have air tags or tracking or like all of those. I mean, they've got all of those things on board to where, and if you're a trucker out there and you're hearing this, please correct me. Please give us the 411. On what you're doing. See what I did there? I dialed information like I'm 105 years old. The hell? But the point that you're like, you've got all of this advanced equipment, right? So you can only drive for so many hours because legally, once you're on the road, it's like a pilot can't fly and the flight attendants can't be in motion and in on service more than a certain number of hours for safety purposes. Same thing with being a truck driver, right? That's all regulated and regimented by your individual carriers and states all the way through. So like, how does this go missing into thin air? So either we're entering a George Norrie situation where we need to talk to him about wormholes. See, we were talking about cinematic universes and holes opening where I could go and disappear. So maybe on a different Earth, they're enjoying a nice cold Pabst or a nice pint of Guinness. Again, we're just a couple hours from kickoff of some of these NFL matchups, but certainly from English Premier League weekend action coming up. I think in about 3 hours from now, we'll be on the pitch again after that. So all of that for me, it's the curious time. Like I'm a son of a Chicago police officer. Okay. I heard tales of some random stories, you know, from years of thefts, and worse, but certainly the thefts were always interesting of motivation and what you thought you could get away with. Thinking that you were going to pull a full on Goodfellas hey, someone stole my truck, you know, as you drove away with whatever it was, is just amazing to me in 2026, right? That you'd be like, hey, you know, I don't know what happened. That thousands of pounds of merch, as well as the trucks. So I think Pabst would like the beer back, but certainly for logistics situations, they'd like to figure out, how you did it, but also they'd like to return to those nice refrigerated cars. No question about it. 877-99 on Fox is where you find the number. So as you get ready to enjoy your favorite, there's people that have gone without because of these heists. Think of them as you down your fourth. At Swollen Dome, where you find me in the Twitterverse. Coming up next, we're going to lay the hammer down on one of the big stories pervasive in our sporting universe. Last week, we talked about the villain that you needed. This week, we talk about the games. We talk about the pageantry and the pomp and circumstance of one of our favorites. That's next on Fox. We are
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0: okay, earlier in the week it was the team was allowing him, because of the nature of the injury, to make up and decide whether it was his, he was ready to go. Well, he's a big component of what they want to do, right? Former 100 catch guy in what was a down offense. You're looking for another stable, secure wideout when you're talking about Jackson Dart. And now you're looking at a receiving core. It's not very deep, right? They just cut Darius Slayton, talking about, you know, past performance, our old back of the football card kind of mantra. But you're hoping for the resurrection of Odell Beckham Jr. Just because he paints his hair blonde again doesn't mean suddenly we're turning back the clock a decade. Now I'm hoping for him. I am. I thought he was entertaining as hell. He vexed Jason Smith routinely here on Fox Sports Radio, and I had the front row seat, so it was fun. Turning different shades of red, watching whatever was next. And I hope we get to see some of that again. I also hope to see Cam Scadamoo. I don't necessarily love the fact that he's mocking the meathead persona in commercials, hanging out with the dude from the insurance thing, you know, headbutting a car into a parking spot. I mean, you know, cash the checks, but I mean, you know, one of the things people are wondering after the backflip and all those other things, like, can you contain yourself? How short is that fuse? Right, again, owing to Batman, or a couple weeks ago I went and saw Acme versus Coyote. I mean, how long is that fuse before you suddenly you're in harm's way and putting yourself in harm's way? That's what we ask about this Giants team. You can like John Harbaugh. You can like what he built. He brought Isaiah Likely with him from Baltimore. You got a really good defensive front. They could be really interesting. But I hate to do it, but it's the old if they can stay healthy. And if we're going to talk about the 49ers in that vein, again, substation plot for future science fiction. But legitimately, we knew this with Harbaugh in Baltimore. We knew that with his brother with the Chargers and every place he's been before that. There's a handful of teams where it's like, all right, you're more physical, but can that get you guys through a season? And we're going to have that tested early and often with the Giants, right? Jackson Dart already wondering if he's the victim of, hey, since I've been in the blue tent, they send me back there sooner. Well, yeah, the concussive effects become magnified, so they're going to protect you perhaps a bit more than they would someone else. So, yeah, you add Malachi Fields to Darnell Mooney, Odell Beckham Jr., Braxton Berrios, Malik Nabers. That's your wide receiver core, along with Likely. So you've got some talent, and Scadamoo, Tyrone Tracy, Devin Singletary, you got some depth, but it's all going to be dependent on can you keep the injury bug away, and can John Harbaugh bring his style, the culture, and some of the wins from Baltimore and their earlier successes to bear there in what should be a pretty good and cannibalistic division. All of that and more coming up later on today. Week one, National Football League here, Fox Sports Radio. We'll have you covered from pillar to post. Coming up in 20 minutes, you got Andy Furman and Bucky Brooks. But coming up next here, as we close things out on Fox Sports Late Night, we're going to find some wins. We've done that all show long. We're going to find one more, and it's college football specific. Hang with us on Fox Sports Radio.
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0: Let's say he's healthy, so they're not winning that game.
1: Okay.
0: So that leaves you the division. Patriots twice, I say no chance. Bills twice, I say no chance. So they're playing the Jets twice, and that's their shot.
1: That's their shot.
0: And as I talked about last week, I think the Jets are much improved this year, and they're going to show it on the field. So I'm sitting there looking at it going, I don't see a whole lot of wins in there, Whit. So let's make the bold prediction, 0-17.
2: Yeah, tune in to Football Sunday presented by Gusto for a doubleheader. The Bears visiting the Panthers at 1 p.m. immediately following the Dolphins and the Raiders at 4:25. 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
2: Yeah, the nightcap Sunday Night Football in New Jersey. Cowboys and Giants. ESPN's Chris Canty played for both teams. Says Dallas needs to stop talking and start acting.
4: I don't remember the Dallas Cowboys with Dak Prescott and CeeDee Lamb and this current core of players being as boisterous as they are this season. And I don't have an issue with, you know, them being confident, but I have an issue with them saying, let's proclaim dominance. How about just go out and win the game? That's all that matters. Go 1-0 every single week. And I know that's boring. It's cliche. It's coach speak. But guess what? The best teams are methodical in terms of how they navigate the marathon that is the NFL regular season. And ultimately, at the end, they're in places that they want to be. It's been a long time since we could say the Cowboys were where they wanted to be at season's end.
2: Yeah, Canty on unsportsmanlike, one of the more intriguing matchups between a pair of NFC East rivals. Up next, volume up for our top sound from Saturday. This is SportsCenter All Night here on ESPN Radio.
3: 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Malik Willis leads the Miami Dolphins into Las Vegas to face Kirk Cousins and the Raiders.
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0: about as exciting as it got in Lexington for those home fans. Little defensive flavor to our Saturday Top Sound. Couple of defensive scores. Strong bounce back for Bama in that win over Kentucky. LSU waking up after a slow start as well. Going to need to get that offense in gear for next week's Kiffin Bowl in Oxford. That should be a really fun one. Nick DeLuca here with you. SportsCenter all night. We'll go back to baseball. Yankees and Mets in the Bronx. Empire State Building. Orange and blue.
1: The 2-0. Swing and a high fly ball. Deep right field. This one is out of here. Grand slam, Francisco Lindor. 11-2 Mets at Yankee Stadium.
0: Keith Radd on the call, 880 ESPN New York. Lindor with his 24th career multi-homer game as a shortstop, tying Ernie Banks for the second most in Major League history. The Mets win it 12-2, their 10-run win tied for the largest against the Yankees in the series history. Struggles continue for Gerrit Cole. He has allowed 7 home runs in his last 2 starts, the most of any 2-start span in his career, loss snapping a Yankees 6-game home winning streak. The Marlins taking on the Dodgers. LA on the road trying to extend their 8-game winning streak. Otto Lopez said other ideas.
2: 2-0. Line shot right field, base hit. Hernandez trots in to score from third. Konine to second, and the Marlins have the lead on an RBI single from Otto Lopez. 3-2 Miami in the second.
0: 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The Dodgers' longest active major league winning streak snapped at 8 games. Pete Fairbanks nailing down a save for Miami as his strong season continues. The Red Sox and the Royals, Willier Abreu with the big blow.
3: 2-2 pitch. Swinging a shot high into right center field. Back at the track. At the wall. Off the wall. Jasper scores. Adley rounds third. Willier holds at second. That's a 2-run double. Abreu delivers. And it's 3-1 Red Sox.
0: WEEI 93.7 FM on the call. Abreu with his 36th double of the season. It's tied with Brian Reynolds and Rafael Devers for the most in the majors. Ranger Suarez sharp in the win. 7 innings, 1 earned, 8 strikeouts, throwing a season high 69 strikes. Red Sox now 18-9 against AL Central opponents this season. That's a wrap for us on SportsCenter all night. 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
18: Rich Manning's Longhorn legend, although he credits many others.
19: I think it's a credit to the new guys coming in, like Juice, the freshmen, the guys returning, the leadership. It was just all heart, and I'm really proud of the way we responded because we could have let that thing go. Where were we down? What, 17, 20? 20. I mean, that's just a testament to our coaches and our culture, I think.
18: That is Texas quarterback Arch Manning. Meanwhile, sixth-ranked Oregon rallied last week and got a home win over Boise State. But this week at Oklahoma State, the Ducks upset by the Cowboys. Final 39-31, and that win snaps Oklahoma State's 12-game losing streak. Coming up next, why it's the best week ever.
20: 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I'll recap it all in my Upon Further Review at 7 a.m. Eastern. 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

0: don't know either. And I don't know if, you know, Arch finally looked like it's just the, it was a microcosm of his entire career so far where everything looks skittish to start.
1: Yeah.
0: But Yen starts to kind of round into shape. And again, Sark and the Longhorns needed a physical win because the last couple of years, Kirby Smart and George just stuffed them in a locker when it came down to being a physical football team. That was more of a DNA victory for the Texas Longhorns than maybe Sark has had in his entire career down in the 5-1-2. Heather, what's the coffee order this morning?
2: Oh, I DoorDashed already. Grande Dark Roast with a shot of espresso. I mean, listen, I'd be on SportsCenter at 7 o'clock. I'm ready to roll, guys.
0: You are.
2: I'm messing around here in Detroit.
0: I love it. Heather Dinich, great stuff as always. We'll holler at you soon, all right?
2: Sounds good, guys. Go Steelers.
0: We will continue to roll on and talk a lot more about the Steelers and a lot about the NFL as opening weekend is here for the National Football League. And also, Victor Hill looks a whole lot different down at LSU, and it sets up a monster week three in college football. We'll talk about that coming up next year. 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

0: his track record, that Patrick Mahomes is not at the top of the list. That's where we live right now. That's where we live, because he's had a couple of down years and he's coming off this injury. That's a world we live. He basically has to go out there and reprove himself and restake himself as the top quarterback in the NFL.
1: In a way too, and not that it was ever, it's never easy, but there was a time in which it really did look easy for Mahomes and, and Andy Reid and this offense. Even when like Bieniemy was there, like it just felt like they had all the answers and they had kind of solved that equation. And now for Mahomes, in a weird way, I don't know if he said this in interviews, but I would think it's a new challenge to a video game that he's already beat, right? It's a different level. What is a different scratch you need to itch? And he had been pretty injury free for the majority of his career and now has to prove it in a big time matchup in Arrowhead over on Monday night. All right.
0: It's a tough defense too.
1: I guess a very tough defense. Again, you go back and look at when the Broncos have won their Super Bowls. It really wasn't going back to Elway being amazing. It was a defense that and running the ball really well. Same thing with Peyton Manning when he won his, and Bo Nix damn near was able to go down that route because it was the Broncos' defense, not so much as the offensive juggernaut.
0: But again, question there is, Bo Nix good enough? He's got to go prove it. He's coming back. He's coming off injury, right? It was ankle or foot, whatever it was, at the end of last year. He's got to come back. He's got to play at a high level. He's got to prove he's a good enough quarterback where they can ultimately get to that next level. They can make a Super Bowl. They can win a Super Bowl. Because if you talk to – you ask people who's going to make the Super Bowl, how many people are picking the Broncos? Not a lot. And it's because they don't ultimately believe in Bo Nix.
1: You have to prove it. And we get that proof of concept coming up a little bit later today and only a couple of hours until kickoff on this fine Sunday. We get our final thoughts on a wild week two of college football and who had the best and the worst week ever here on ESPN Radio.
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0: old and he gets with no numbers. All this guy does is win. He says nothing. You hear people out of jail. He just says, okay, we're good. He just keeps playing. He doesn't worry about all Jalen Hurts knows how to do is win. Mm-hmm. That's what this guy does. The guy's had, well, how many? Five coordinators now?
1: Mm-hmm. What's that like?
0: It's just, there's a revolving door there, and it tells you about who the quarterback is. The quarterback sits there and goes, okay, we got another coordinator. Mm-hmm. And I think if you're smart and you look at this, you say, okay, what are we going to do here? Well, I got a good runner. That's got to be part of the plan. I got to get him the ball, right? I got a good tight end, right? A.J. Brown is no longer here. We don't have to worry about noise anymore, right? Mm-hmm. And he's a good player, but it's just it wears you out after a while. You're always, when the game's over, you as the head coach, you know, you're always talking about him. Yeah. Rather than talking about the game, how he acted on the sideline, how he did this. It's just so much drama there now. He's gone.
1: There's no question. Jalen Hurts, QB1, going to win the
2: team. I got it.
1: Coach, let's talk about QB3.
2: Okay.
1: Falcons, Steelers. It's Cooper Rush.
2: Count it in or you count me in?
1: In Pittsburgh, taking on the Steelers. What is it like to prepare a third string quarterback to not just start the season, but to just start a game against a really good defense on short notice?
0: It's a little bit scary.
1: Okay.
0: In the fact that, look, I lived it.
1: Yeah.
0: I lived this life.
1: Yeah.
0: When you look at it, you go, it's easy to say, well, you got to lean on the running game. Yeah, you got to lean on the running game. There ain't no doubt about that.
1: They have a really good one, Bijan Robinson.
0: They got to, and right? You got to look at the tight end, right?
1: Yeah.
0: And you got to tell the quarterback, hey, man, you don't have to win the game. Just don't lose the game. Don't lose the game. And you want to get him through the first couples of series with the ball. And you go walk in your defensive room and say, hey, look, man, we got to help this guy.
1: Yeah.
0: We got to help him now, guys. Sure. You know, he going to throw one to the bad guys, but we got to help this guy.
1: Hopefully it's just one.
0: Oh, just one.
1: But they do have the weapons, to your point. They got Bijan. They got Kyle Pitts. They got Drake London. Zachariah Branch. Like, there is talent. There is speed. And at least it's not his first rodeo. He's filled in fairly well in the past with the Cowboys. Herm Edwards, we appreciate the time, man. Thank you. Where were people going to see you next? Noon Eastern, it sounds like?
0: Yeah, and then I got a little ABC news, I guess.
1: Oh, just a little ABC.
0: Oh,
1: news.
0: Okay. Oh,
1: just a little ABC.
0: I did a good Morning America.
1: Oh, just a little Good Morning America.
0: What we do.
1: Just what we do. Entertaining the country.
0: That's all we do.
1: He's Network Herm Edwards. That's his nickname. Thank you, Coach. We appreciate it. Cooper Rush.
0: Thank you.
1: Listen, just because he's been tabbed to start doesn't mean he's 100%. He's feeling back spasms, but he is going to suit up for the Falcons and start at quarterback. We're going to dive into that matchup with the Steelers. He's Gary Streisky. I'm Randy Scott. Countdown to kickoff on ESPN Radio and the ESPN app.
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6: The Falcons down to their third quarterback for the season opener, pushing Cooper Rush into the starting role.
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8: 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Solomon, you're on ESPN Radio. What's up, dude?
9: What's up, man? How are you guys, man? First time caller, and actually, ironically, first time listener, man. It's crazy, man. I don't know where you guys been in my life, man. I should have been on this long time ago, man. But
10: thanks. We've been here for you the whole time. We've been waiting, Solomon.
9: Yeah, of course, man. I really had to get this one out, man. So I've been saying it for the last about year or so. You know that Arch Manning has arrived, and he has arrived in his Noah's Arch, right? So we'll start right there. You know, that's what we're going to call it right now. It's going to be the Noah's Arch, right? So we'll just slam that in there. But, you know, honestly, yesterday, you know, it was 23-3 at one point. I mean, every time I looked over, these guys were scoring. I was like, man, these guys are getting, you know, their freaking butts kicked in. And during the third quarter, when the third quarter started, it seemed like the pace, Ohio State's pace, slowed down drastically, like too much, right? So every time I looked back, it looked like the Texas Longhorns were in a fourth down situation. And I turned off the TV and I came back and they actually went for it half the time. I was like, why did I stop watching this? But during those drives, correct? And I'm gonna try to be quick here for you guys. There's that moment where it's like on the fourth down drive, if they don't get it, they got a punt, right? You're like, all right, trying to figure out, where are they at in, you know, with time, you know, and in the game to see if like, if they score here, they still have time to make the comeback. And I'm thinking, well, I mean, if you have no kids and a terrier dog, it's gotta be perfect. Shout out to my boy next to you. I don't know his name, but I will. Just shout out to my boy. But when it comes to those drives, I'm like, man, they just gotta get the one score. And they did. It was like late third quarter. Boom, it's 10. I'm like, man, are they really gonna pull this off? Boom, they got another stop. Bam. It's like they started scoring again and again. And when they made the last score, I mean, my heart was thumping out of my chest when they were on the 1 yard line. I was like, man, are these guys going to really pull this off? And they did.
8: Solomon, they did, buddy. They did. And, you know, shouts to Hollywood Smothers. Like, we've seen some growing pains, Gary, through some of the NIL transfers, some of the big ticket items yes. that have been out there. We saw Drew Mestemaker really pay off dividends for sure. Oklahoma State yesterday. But, I mean, Cam Coleman and Hollywood Smothers for Texas have shown out for 2 weeks now, mm-hmm. and they were massive, massive in that comeback yesterday. And Cam Coleman was part of the problem in the first half because he had that,
10: it hit him in a bad spot.
8: Right. Where to get him?
10: Both hands. Also in the chest.
8: And then he hit the ground.
10: And then he hit the ground and that recoil just bounced it up into the defender's hands. First of all, Solomon, thanks for the call. I appreciate you locking in and everybody listening right now on ESPN Radio across the nation. Thank you so much for locking in. Give us a call. We're on the air for the next
11: Where are you guys betting, my life?
10: Hours. Or so.
8: Hey, I know. That was so nice.
10: Here and, you know. We finally arrived. Finally, I'm like, my Sundays are boring. Let me go hang out with the Ramman as if I don't see him enough this season. But I think, you know, with all of the NIL moving and shaking, it's kind of nice to actually have somebody that you can click on their name on an ESPN profile and just see the same logo for 3 years, which you can do with Arch Manning. Now it has become more rare and rare to be able to do that with any player right now playing college football. So he has been the steadying presence, even when he was Quinn Ewers' backup, right? And sure, he played it right. He was like, listen, it's going to be my team eventually. And you talked about it with Kirk Herbstreit on game day. I mean, Herbie even said it himself. It's good that Arch Manning went through all of that negativity and all of that, I guess, unmet hype and maybe some justly deserved scrutiny.
8: Sure.
10: Last year, just because of the last name on his nameplate. So he loses to Ohio State in Columbus. I mean, it's just a classic tale of taking your licks and understanding it's a long game. It's a 4-quarter game. And to his point, I mean, Texas converted on two of three fourth downs. And in the fourth quarter, Arch led three double-digit play scoring drives.
8: Yeah.
10: You've seen Mannings do that before.
8: Well, and what you don't see are first-year starters do that. You know, correct, like Keelan Russell's not doing that just yet.
10: Sure.
8: You know what I mean? Sure. And maybe he will. Maybe he will later this season. Who knows? The learning curve is as steep as it's ever been. But Arch Manning had that adversity that he was able to draw from just last season. As we shift now back to the NFL on the first Sunday of the NFL season, the quarterback story for the Falcons is fascinating to me, man. I mean, they're down Tua Tagovailoa out with an oblique injury. We already knew Michael Penix Jr. was going to be inactive. It's going to be Cooper Rush's time, and it still is, but he's battling back spasms.
10: Aren't we all?
8: He's going to start through it.
10: Let me look how old Cooper Rush is, because if my man is north of 30, that's just waking up. That's just one of the boys or gals waking up in the morning
8: We had Sal Palantonio. How old is he?
10: We had Sal Pal on
8: this morning and he goes, yeah, like we woke up and he told the coaches his back was bothering him. I'm like, oh yeah, soft mattress, dude. I was like, he's got to sleep with a pillow between his knees.
10: Are you still talking about Cooper Rush? Are you talking about us?
8: That's it.
10: Who are you talking about? Okay. He's 32.
8: 32?
10: He's 32. Hey,
8: at least the back issue.
10: What a statistical anomaly.
8: The back issue, it's only going to be there for another 40 years. That's fine.
10: Did you say Mark Schlereth told you nobody ever says I used to have a bad back.
8: Right. Nobody ever says they used to have a bad back. And so now it's going to be Jack Strand, undrafted
10: free agent. Give us the bio blast on Jack Strand.
8: Born in 2004, first of all.
10: Hold on.
8: Yeah.
10: I was a junior in high school.
8: 2004. Grew up in Wisconsin.
10: He's a Scotty boy.
8: Yeah, but he played his college ball, D2, Minnesota State, Moorhead.
10: Okay.
8: And you know what? They don't call it Les Head.
10: Okay.
8: You know what I mean? They call it Moorhead.
10: Sure.
8: And he said, do you have more on that?
10: He's farm strong.
8: He's country strong.
10: Yeah, dude. I was about to say something else, and I was like, wait a minute. Hold on. Can't say that.
8: He set passing records and earned D2 All-American honors, and he is the backup today for a guy who's coming into it with a bad back against T.J. Watt. Go ahead.
10: Oh, hey.
8: Go ahead.
10: And here's a Pittsburgh Steelers defense. Okay. Silver lining, at least when Cooper Rush drops back to try to find somebody open, he doesn't have to look at Joey Porter Jr.
8: I believe
10: back spasms.
8: Yeah, but also
10: and a contract dispute.
8: Also,
10: he's requested a trade from Pittsburgh after three seasons, and Pittsburgh's certainly open to doing it. But at any rate,
8: tune into Football Sunday presented by Gusto for a doubleheader as the Panthers host the Bears at 1. Immediately following, the Raiders host the Dolphins at 4. Coverage begins at 12 Eastern on ESPN Radio and the ESPN app. Can Kyler Murray bring the Vikings back to the playoffs? Gary Strisky, Randy Scott with you. It's Countdown to Kickoff on ESPN Radio and the ESPN app.
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22: First time in 9 years, the Buffalo Bills will take the field with a new man in charge. Joe Brady's tenure begins today as the Bills try to eradicate their Houston problem. You are listening to the Bills pregame show here on the Bills Radio Network, and I'm Chris Trapasso, your host, joined alongside my esteemed colleague, none other than former Bills Pro Bowl center, Mitch Morse. Mitch, how do you feel this morning before this Bills game? We're 2 hours out to kick off.
23: A holly jolly Christmas. It's the best time of the year. Dude, we are... Can anyone hear me? Can you hear me?
22: So, a lot to reset with this Bills team this year. That obviously new head coach, new defensive coordinator in Jim Leonard. The first big move of the Joe Brady era, trading for DJ Moore from the Chicago Bears. The biggest receiver acquisition since Stephon Diggs. Mitch, what are some of your thoughts about what could be the biggest acquisition or the biggest change for this Bills team that has the biggest impact?
23: Can you guys hear me, Houston? Do we have a problem still? Can you guys hear me? Well, here's my thought.
0: many acquisitions were made on the player side, but for me, and this is the thing we've all talked about, is it's the addition of Jim Leonard to this team. Right? What makes this so perplexing and so unique is we know the caliber of player he was, the caliber of assistant coach he was, the system that he came from, which was so outstanding with the Denver Broncos. And what we saw in the preseason was a lot of good base and sub and guys, young dudes working with each other and figuring this thing out and playing fast. But what we know from where he's been is that he comes from a tree of having a multitude of fronts, giving pictures that haven't been seen by the opposing offense and such. And that in itself, for me, more than any player, yes, DJ Moore is going to be outstanding for this team, gives you an opportunity to throw it exactly when the teams know, both on offense and defense, we need a passing situation, mano a mano, which we might have lacked a little bit last year. But it's Jim Leonard who, for me, is the most outstanding and profound impact person, new, in this building.
22: And we're going to see so much more blitzing from Jim Leonard, right? Like, not to take anything away from the 9 years of stable success that Sean McDermott and company, you know, from Leslie Frazier to Bobby Babich back to McDermott had on defense. But I think that more aggressive attacking style, maybe on first down or not in an obvious blitzing situation, is probably the biggest reason why Jim Leonard, who was one of the most sought-after defensive minds in the NFL, was brought in by this organization to get over the hump, not just in the playoffs, and certainly that's the main goal, but in these big games like against the Houston Texans to start this season. But let's jump schematically to more roster-based look at this team as we set the stage here. A little bit under 2 hours away from the Bills at Texans to start the season. The Bills only kept 5 receivers on their 53-man roster after the preseason. They kept 4 tight ends. There's a lot of young pieces on the defensive side. What was the biggest standout to you, Mitch, when the Bills were done with training camp and the preseason ended, when you were looking at this 53-man roster?
0: The fact, and you brought it up, that they kept 4 tight ends on the 53-man roster. Kelechi Lattu stamped his ticket onto this 53, a guy who, I mean, if anyone's listening to this in the preseason or if you've overheard me and Chris's conversations in passing, which would be insane, I am obsessed with Kelechi Lattu and his ability to, of course, block. He's a big body, but we haven't really seen him, what he's able to do. Can he make that Jackson Hawes approach to this offense where, yes, my bread and butter is I put my hands in other people's chests and I move them from point A to point B. But in those big moments, which we saw a few times actually this last game, last year versus the Bills, is the opportunity for these tight ends to come out, even if it's the play action pass, initiating a block, getting out there, and being a quick target, a security blanket, which I'm not hoping is something that we need early, you know, often, but something that we definitely will need early to get this offense into a rhythm.
22: And we'll ultimately see in about 30 minutes if Kelechi Lattu is active. Those inactive lists normally come out an hour and a half before kickoff. Also, 2 elevations from the practice squad for the Bills in this game. Frank Gore Jr. and the newly acquired Greg Dortch, who has a long history with Bills special teams coordinator Jeff Rogers. The last 4 seasons in Arizona, he increased his yard per return on punts, 11.6 yards per attempt. Or yards per return last season was the 7th highest in the NFL. So
0: hello.
22: The Bills went from who's going to return punts, you know, Ray Davis has the muff in the final preseason game, kind of unsure. Keon Coleman was injured. He wasn't able to get those reps to potentially moonlight as a punt returner. The Lions surprisingly released Dortch. The Bills quickly scoop him up. Do you think either of those two will have semblance of an impact today, or do you think just their spots on the roster are more indicative of like injuries at receiver and running back?
0: No, I think they're definitely going to be called upon to have an impact in this game. Like Dortch, what you alluded to, the return game is something that might have been a question mark coming into the initial 53-man roster cuts. This is also something, if you want coach speak, and it makes you want to throw up out of your butt, but special teams will play just or even more of an important role, of course, throughout the season, but this game in particular. Something that stood out to me that was startling was Last year, the Houston Texans had the second best starting average for their offense. And I know a lot of that's credited to having, you know, backing teams up with their defense and creating, really terrible places for you to punt, which gives you an opportunity to have that great starting point. But creating explosives, we saw Ray Davis have an explosive last year in this game, right? NRG Stadium is a rambunctious place to play. And we need opportunities for our offense to, what was the average starting yard mark for us last year? It felt like the 15-yard mark of our own. You know,
22: in this game, yes.
0: Dude, in this game, it was insane. So what we need is just our offense to have the ability, when the defense, you know, holds up against this, who knows what we're going to see from the Texans offense. A guy like Dortch, and then Frank Gore Jr., yes, James Cook is the bell cow of this team, and who knows what Ray Davis will do in regards to being back and forth. But you know, Frank Gore Jr. will definitely play a role in special teams. But there's opportunities for him. We saw it in the Jets game last year, you know, late in the season.
22: Yeah.
0: If this guy touches the ball, and we saw it in the preseason too, he has the opportunities to be an instinctual runner and make things happen. So I'm looking for both these guys to have maybe not a huge major impact, but definitely make an impact on the tide of this game.
22: Yeah, Mitch, I'm going to ask you next about what you saw when you were watching Texans film, over the last couple weeks. But to kind of set the scene, I mean, this is the low-hanging fruit, but we have to talk about it. Houston has been the house of horrors for the Josh Allen era Bills. Really, outside of, like, playing the Chiefs in the playoffs, this has been the most difficult place and team to play for Josh Allen. He has had his least amount of success against this defense. He's 1-4 in his career against Houston, and the only victory you were a part of, a 40-0 throttling of the Bills in Orchard Park on a rainy day. I was there with my dad. I remember it. Other than that, in Houston, it's been difficult, and that's certainly counting that crazy wild card game in 2019. Can you, like, before we get into what you think about this Bills matchup and what it's like to face Will Anderson and company and D'Amico Ryan's scheme.
0: Gross.
22: Like, yeah, what did you see from watching the Texans film from last season, and what might be different going into this year's iteration of this Houston team?
0: Oh, well, first of all, people sleep on the fact that NRG Stadium is one of the most difficult places to play football. I'll say
22: super
0: it,
22: loud.
0: I'll say it a thousand, dude, it's so loud. I played in that stadium probably 7 times, and the only time that I won was my first ever football game.
22: Mm.
0: Week 1 of my rookie season. And I don't know how we squeezed it out. It was, you know what it is? They still had the grass in the field.
22: Okay.
0: It was beautiful. but it's a tough place to play football. It's a rabid fan base that doesn't get enough credit. And these guys play inspired football. They play fast on that turf. And it's a team that, if you ask me what they're going to change, what I saw, it's a violent football team. Mm-hmm. It's a team that prides on D'Amico Ryans is prideful and, of course, his execution, but the violence of his defense. And I think what he's put an onus on in this front office has put an onus on is definitely bolstering that offensive line so they can be violent in the run game to alleviate some of this stuff. And if you're going to ask me, there's an old adage, if it ain't broke, don't fix it. And the Texans are one of these anomalies, if we're especially talking about defense. They're not going to hide too much.
22: Mm-mm.
0: They might here or there, but it's they're like, all right, dude, this is what we're going to do. Look at it. See it, and I promise you, you still can't stop it. So there's power in that, too, and power in giving your players the opportunity to say, hey, I don't care. It's like an offensive lineman would always, we would always say, especially on the road, like there's no secrets being kept. If we need to know a combination, who cares if the defensive knows? But we need to be on the same page and move this guy regardless. That's the way this defense plays. It's, oh, dude, I'm shaking in my boots, and not because I'm scared at all. I'm shaking in my boots because I'm so excited for the matchup today.
22: Yeah, lowest blitz rate in the NFL last season from this D'Amico Ryans defense. So they're not trying to do anything complex. Jim Leonard will be far more intricate with his disguises and his scheme today. D'Amico Ryans is, it's, hey, get to the football, right? Like, get in that sprinter stance. That's the phrase that you've used with me a lot. Very quickly, before we get to break, and we will have, we will go to Houston to talk to Chris Brown and Eric Wood, who are obviously are calling the game there in NRG Stadium. Let's do a quick segment. Who is hot and who is cold? Presented by Zenner and Ritter. 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Is there any Bills player? We're not, I mean, obviously, because we don't have a game to reflect upon in the regular season. What player, like, from the preseason or training camp Mitch that you saw would you label as either hot or cold going into this game?
0: Hot is a guy that we're going to talk about later on, I believe. And that's Mr. Walker.
22: Mountain of a man.
0: He's hot. And listen, it's so hard for me to say who's cold. I don't know if that... okay, but here's when I think of cold, I think of ice cold. I think of a guy who's just like, man, that dude's cold-blooded.
22: Mm.
0: He just does not care about what's going on. And in my mind's eye, who I see going out there, we're going to have to call upon him in this game. And we talked about this Lazarus story from last year. Tyler Bass is going to be ice cold in his veins. He's going to create an opportunity for himself to rid himself of this past nonsense that people have been talking about and establish himself as one of the premier kickers again and have an opportunity to make a gameful impact moment. I just, in my heart's heart, especially maybe we see this going into the second half and especially late in the fourth quarter, it's going to be a close game. And a guy like Tyler Bass is going to have ice cold blood running through his veins with tunnel vision and hammer what he needs to hammer down the uprights.
22: Mitch, that's why we have you on this show, because you turned cold into cold-blooded and spun it into a positive.
0: Have to.
22: Using that, I'm going to be very quick with this. I'm going to go Christian Benford, because I think his demeanor on the field is kind of that ice-cold blood type of player where he is just completely on task, totally focused. He's got to face Nico Collins today. He did a great job against Collins last year. He only had 3 catches in that game against the Houston Texans. I think whether you want to call it hot or cold, I think Christian Benford is that player that the Bills need in a what probably will be a defensive battle today in Houston. All right, we got to hit a break here. Coming up next, it's the Bills Radio Booth Roundtable as we will join Chris and Eric from the booth at NRG Stadium. You're listening to the Bills pregame show. This is Buffalo Bills football.
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0: Welcome back to the Buffalo Bills Radio Network pregame show. I'm Chris Trapasso, joined by former Bills Pro Bowl center Mitch Morse. Now let's join the boys in the booth. Here's the voice of the Bills, Chris Brown, and former Pro Bowl center, another one,
1: Hello,
0: Eric
1: boys.
0: Wood from NRG Stadium, or from Reliant Stadium, not NRG. It's bounced back
1: what?
0: And forth. Yes, it's Reliant again Houston. Let's send it over to Greg Harvey and company right now.
1: Hey, guys, thanks very much. Appreciate it. And, Eric, we're kind of keeping a watchful eye here because players are out for warm-ups now, and we want to know the status of Ty Johnson, who was listed as questionable after practicing for the first time in over a month on Friday. And I don't know that one practice is enough to be up game 2 days later, but he is out here warming up to some extent. He's walking around right now, but you have an interesting theory on the potential availability of Ty Johnson as it pertains to what the coaching staff might want on offense today.
2: Yeah, I mean, and Mitch, you know this, under McDermott, he definitely would not have played. If you missed two practices, limited Friday, under Sean McDermott meant that means you're going to be out that week. We don't know with Joe Brady. Same training staff, but different regime here in Buffalo. To me, Ty Johnson, in week one, you're healthy enough where you have enough guys that can play special teams where you don't necessarily need him out there on special teams. But if he can go out there and block on third downs, maybe catch a pass here and there, and then be out there for third and shorts, which is still the third downs, but be out there for the tush push, which has been his role. It's either been him or Gilliam, and Gilliam's gone. And so, to me, if he can give you those plays on third down and not stress the hamstring too much, I just don't love James Cook or Ray Davis back there in an obvious pass situation. I think Houston will fire on them and try and isolate them one-on-one in pass protection to the point where if Ty Johnson's not up and it's an obvious pass situation, I'd maybe put Jackson Hawes back there in the backfield just to give you an extra blocker. Maybe he cleans up a loose D lineman, or if a blitzer comes, you have likely the advantage on that pass protection there.
1: Yeah, and then speaking of pass protection, a lot has been made of the plan last year when it was a lot of five-man protection. Joe Brady and the staff clearly felt getting guys out would give Josh options quickly to neutralize the pass rush, and the guys wouldn't have to hold up as long. Unfortunately, the shorthanded receiving corps could not get separation with any degree of consistency, with the possible exception of Khalil Shakir, who went off on their backup nickel corner, Miles Bryant, because Jalen Petrie did not play in this game last year.
2: Miles Bryant, who's taken plenty of beatings by the Bills over the years when he was with the Dolphins, too.
1: And the Patriots.
2: Yes.
1: Because Isaiah McKenzie went off on him about 5 years ago. But the point here is the receiving core that Bills bring into the game today is far better talent-wise and playmaking-wise and probably separation-wise as well than the crew they brought in here in Week 12 last year. What kind of options does that present Joe Brady and this offensive staff from a protection standpoint and maybe being able to mix it up a little bit more?
2: Yeah, I definitely think you can mix it up more. So there's two philosophies when you play an extremely talented defensive line. You can keep in more blockers, but that puts a ton of stress on maybe the three guys you get out. And I'm not saying you can't beat Stingley and Lassiter on the outside, but that's the top cornerback tandem in the entire NFL. So getting more guys out, trying to test their linebackers, test their safeties, if you can get it done, that's the way that you can find some hay against this Texans defense. Now, you know, you could say it's an excuse. You could say whatever it is, whatever you want about the 8 sacks and, you know, the injury status of both the tackles last year. Spencer Brown hurt his shoulder during the game, comes out after halftime. It's completely wrapped up. It's in a harness. Deion Dawkins leaves, goes in concussion protocol, comes back in the game. Both those guys were so unhealthy that after 10 days rest, that was a Thursday night game last week, they both missed the next game against the Steelers, an AFC opponent who ends up making the playoffs. Like, that was a valuable game. You would love to have either of your tackles, but hopefully both. Both of them missed the next game. So those guys were both banged up. they also had not faced Danielle Hunter in Houston before, and so they had faced Will Anderson Jr., but Will Anderson Jr. has developed as a player. Mm-hmm. So now they have a better understanding how those guys want to attack them. Yes, I think it's a combination of chipping those guys on the outside, leaving them 3-on-2 in the middle when it's a four-man pass rush, but also getting those guys out in space after the chip. You got to send guys out there because I think DJ Moore can make hay on one of those guys on the outside. You know, I think at times Coleman or Palmer, whoever's playing opposite, and Shakir in the slot against Petrie's another good matchup. Petrie's an excellent slot corner in this league. Those guys can make plays, but you don't want to rely on those guys winning a one-on-ones on the outside the entire time.
1: And we're going to find out pretty shortly who the inactives are, but how curious will you be about what the skill position distribution on the field will be if four tight ends are up today and Kelechi Lotu as a fourth tight end is active? What could that present in terms of combinations?
2: If that becomes the case, then you'd expect either Palmer or Coleman to be down because those guys don't play special teams. We expect Dortch to be, who was added to the active roster yesterday. We expect him to be the punt returner today. So you would likely be then taking out one of your receivers. You could also roll into the game with two running backs. If Ty Johnson's not healthy, just assuming that you can use maybe Jackson Hall's in that third down, you know, pass blocking role that Ty Johnson would play. But if that becomes the case, I would expect this game plan to look a little bit like San Francisco's did Thursday night against the Rams, where you get in heavy personnel, you're chipping both edges, you're running the football, it's dump off screens. When you do take your shots, maybe it's five or six plays into a series. I know Mitch loves that as well. Don't give us a five-step drop to start a series against a defensive line like this. Like, that's a nightmare, and you're really setting yourself up for failure in those instances. Those happen maybe five plays into a drive. You got your feet wet. The defensive line's worn down a little bit. That's when those shots need to happen, and I thought Kyle Shanahan did an incredible job, and the whole league can use that game plan. You know, maybe you don't have McCaffrey and Kittle and Trent Williams, but
1: that helps.
2: Yeah, those help, but you also can copy that game plan to an extent of how you want to attack teams with an extremely talented defensive line.
1: And then flipping it over to the defensive side, people are very excited to see what Jim Leonard's defense is going to have in store for, you know, the rest of the league this season. And I know the ideal game plan is to put the balance of the Houston Texans' offensive plays on C.J. Stroud, but that task is a little tougher today because of David Montgomery's presence in this lineup. This was a Houston offense that simply could not run the football last year. I mean, Woody Marks, who ended up taking over as the starter after Nick Chubb was lost for the year, ended up second to last in the NFL for qualified running backs in yards per carry average at 3.6, and this team was 30th in the red zone in terms of touchdown percentage. David Montgomery is a hammer. They got to stop him first today, right? Like,
2: yeah,
1: that's priority number one.
2: Absolutely. It stop him first, but don't compromise your defense to allow Nico Collins to take the top off it like he did a couple years ago in here in Cole Bishop's first start where he's out of position.
1: Yeah.
2: And so you don't want to compromise your defense, but yes, it's stopping the run today. Dave Montgomery, 230 pounds. He averaged 4.5 yards a carry last year. You got to stop the run here, and I would expect them to test this Bills defense in that way. And also, early on in the game, running the football, you can kind of feel out what Jim Leonard's trying to do to you. And, you know, I think it helps this Bills defense that you're on the road for the first game because it will be quiet. They can communicate.
1: Yep.
2: If it's, you know, if their first game's at New Highmark Stadium, they're going to have to do all nonverbal communication. That's tough in a new scheme. Today, that'll help them as well.
1: Six new starters for today's starting defense. Last year, there were a half dozen players who are no longer on the roster. We'll take a break and send it back to the guys at Mission Control when we return here on the Buffalo Bills pregame show.
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0: Welcome back to the Bills pregame show. I'm Chris Trapasso, host with Mitch Morse, who is wonderfully articulate and can tell us so much about what it's like to not just hike the ball to Josh Allen, but what it is also like to face a D'Amico Ryans defense. I mentioned that at the outset of the show there in our first segment, but let's kind of hunker down and talk about this a little bit more, Mitch. So much in today's NFL is about disguise, and you're showing blitz, and then you're not, and then you're overloading on one side, but you're actually blitzing the corner from the other. Those type of defenses are scattered throughout the league. They present challenges of their own, I'm sure.
1: Totally.
0: What is it like, and get as general or specific as possible, like I always say, what it's different about facing D'Amico Ryans, especially with the horses that he has up front? I know you saw them up close and personal in your final season with the Jaguars, Will Anderson and Danielle Hunter, two of the best outside rushers in football.
1: It's just one of these games, and right when you said this, I just remember how bad my neck would hurt the days after and the hours after playing the Houston Texans team with D'Amico Ryan at the helm. I know I said it 1,000 times. It's the violence in which they play, along with marrying that with execution. We're going to see a few things play out as important keynotes for the Buffalo Bills, and I'm going to hammer out the offensive line especially. But these blocks, whether they be run or pass blocks, are going to happen in a split second. You're going to be engaged with the defender. So what that means in my mind for these guys, and this isn't exclusively with the offense versus the defensive line, but also how the defense plays when, you know, out on the side with the receivers.
0: Mm-hmm.
1: It's going to be about hand placement. It's going to be about positions of power. And what I mean about that is you can get hands on guys. You can make touch on, you know, you can touch these dudes. Bear with me. It's about making first significant touches, what they call. And what that means is, if I'm an offensive lineman, I'm punching these guys. It's how do I have that power? How do I have that violence? It's not just placing my hands on these guys. And how do I do that in a split second? It's everything and all that power starts with your feet and your hips. How do I get my feet and hips in a split second in the position that they need to be to execute the play called while still being able to displace or engage the defensive lineman abruptly and with power? So it's just so many things that come about. But the thing more than any of that will be the communication, and more than the communication will be the silent cadence. All right, what you're going to see for the silent cadence in this game, it's how they've operated in the past. It's how they're going to operate this game. The silent cadence is going to be initiated by Josh's foot, and what I mean by that is you're going to have one offensive lineman. It's been Osiris Torrance over at the right guard. He's going to be looking back. He's going to get set. Give the hand. Now, when the guys get the hand, look at the tackles this game. When Osiris Torrance's hand goes out, the center knows, hand out, snap the ball. And usually you can get a little bit away with a jumping jest, maybe a minute, a hundredth of a second off sides. But with everything moving, with that hand, with the center snapping, these tackles need to get out and get set. So many things play a role into playing a defense like this, especially with D'Amico Ryans. It's the little details, and then it's the initiation of contact.
0: So much I want to unpack from that, like about what you just said. Because we know that Deion Dawkins over the last few years, as the NFL has allowed the tackles to kind of get out of the gate a little earlier as the ball just initially starts moving. So that is certainly something to watch for both tackles. But let me ask you, like, that was such a complex answer when you're facing a scheme that's just like, we're not going to blitz, we're just coming at you. Having to snap the football like that in this hostile environment, how does an offense like the Bills today, how do they vary the snap count? Or is Danielle Hunter and Will Anderson also watching Osiris Torrance and saying, okay, like, we know the Bills' cadence on every single snap?
1: Before I answer that, I kind of want to get back to what you just said, right? Yes, they don't blitz often. They don't move often. But with a defense like that, when you're trying to initiate blocks so quickly, a little bit of movement can actually throw you off for a tizzy. So a little goes a long way in that department.
0: Mm-hmm.
1: When it comes to variance of the snap counts, there's many multitude of variances. There can be the quick count where the center looks between their legs and there's some indicator to snap the ball or to come up abruptly, snap the ball without the right guard initiating anything.
0: Okay.
1: There's also different head bobs. You can do the two silent cadence, which is often great, rather. Hand out, set, And then Osiris can look back, and the way he looks back has a thing too, where it's not too abrupt, but they, you know, sometimes these defensive linemen, especially in these third downs, are so triggered to move off of the off, you know, the offensive line's movement that they can go off that too. Or it's just the way you do different cadences, or the waiting 1/1000. If you usually give the hand and you snap it immediately, give the hand 1/1000, go. You need to sprinkle those in early. Right? Get in the group. You're going to have your first few where the tackles are getting in the group, but especially maybe that first third down, sprinkle that in early. And then that sets you up to bode well, especially later in the game when these guys are trying to get off the ball as quickly as possible. Maybe for a split second they're thinking about, you know, is this the right cadence, giving your tackles an opportunity to meet them at that juncture point rather than trying to have to throw them up the field because they get a quick snap off the ball.
0: Okay, now let's pay the bills for a little bit here and get to the game conditions in Houston. We believe that the dome is going to be closed for the game, but today's game conditions and weather report is presented by Comfort Windows and Doors. Need a new replacement window to stand up to New York's winter weather? Go to comfortwindows.com. It's a high of 92 for all those Bills fans that have traveled to Houston. Humid. With scattered thunderstorms, real feel of, ready for this, Mitch, and you certainly know this temperature being a Florida resident now from Texas, real feel of 106 outside in Houston today. But, of course, climate controlled to approximately 75 degrees inside Reliance Stadium. So there shouldn't be any issues. It shouldn't be Bills, Dolphins, 2022, that you were part of that game, that were 2023, whatever that
1: war
0: was.
1: War of attrition, Chris.
0: Where it was just people were dropping like flies due to heat stroke. I don't think we'll have that necessarily today.
1: Chris, I have a little bit of trivia for you. Where was Mitch Morse born?
0: You were born in Houston, Texas.
1: Houston, Texas. Both parents went to law school at University of Houston. My grandparents lived in Katy, Texas. My aunts and uncles still live in Houston. They're giving my numbers out to the local stations there without telling me. You got to give me my knowledge. It's going to be hot. You're just going to have that Gulf right there, the Gulf, you know, whatever, Mexico, America, whatever Trump's called it. You have the Gulf right there. It's going to be hot, but I've never played. I played NRG, whatever it's called now, plenty of times. Not going to have to worry about it. But the one thing that you don't know about this is that one of the coaching points, especially for guys who've played a lot indoors and in these domes, is the recycled air and the opportunity to actually get dehydrated because of certain, I don't want to bore you with the science of it all, but you're going to have to push fluids just as much or even more because it's going to sneak up on you. It's kind of like if you go snow skiing and you forget to put sunscreen on.
0: Okay.
1: You're liable to get burnt even worse.
0: You don't think you're not thinking of it because it's cold outside, but you absolutely can get it. A sunburn while you're skiing.
1: Absolutely.
0: All right, now let's also get to, because it's past 11:30, and as someone that has followed and covered the Bills for a long time, game starts at 1 o'clock. By the time it's 11:30, we know that the inactives are out, and the inactive list is presented by the Barnes Firm. Injured, call the Barnes Firm, 1-800-8-MILLION. So we have some interesting inactives for the Bills today. Rookie Skylar Bell is inactive. Jalen Kilgore, fellow rookie, safety, inactive. Our guy, Mike Dana, inactive. Our other guy on offense, Armaje Reed-Adams, inactive. Jude Bowery, TJ Sanders, and maybe the biggest one in terms of potential impact on this game, running back Ty Johnson. So anything from that that you are really taking from that's a surprise? For me, not really, because of the Frank Gore elevation yesterday.
1: Correct.
0: Kind of indicates usually that you probably are going to need that running back replacement. But anything from that inactive list that's a little bit surprising or noteworthy going into this game?
1: Yeah, the Ty Johnson stuff is not that surprising. Now, I hope fans don't forget the impact that Ty Johnson can create, not only in special teams, but as a pass-blocking running back and just his ability to play football. He's a fantastic football player, and when he gets back healthy, he'll be a huge piece of this team, I believe. But the TJ Sanders one's a little bit interesting to me. Mm-hmm. But, you know, just because you perform well in preseason, you don't know everything that goes on about your other stuff when you don't see it. But the TJ Sanders one, just a touch for me, is a little bit strange.
0: Yeah, perfect segue then, because he's part of a rebuilt and a really youth-driven interior defensive line for the Bills. Let's talk about our X-factors, and I'll start with you, Mitch, before I give mine. Who was your biggest X-factor in this game for the Bills? There's a lot of new pieces, like I said, on both sides of the ball, even on offense. But someone else on the defensive line you think is going to have a key role and be very vital for the Bills in this game?
1: Yeah, we only saw him play a little bit, but Deion Walker, for me, this is a team with the Houston Texans who in the past few seasons has invested in their offensive line, and then they did it again and doubled down, and they have a young interior with Kalen Rutledge, who came over from Georgia Tech. Mm-hmm. Actually, the Texans traded up with the Bills at the 28th pick to snag him. And all intents and purposes, is a, you know, stirs a pot, great playmaker. Nick Caserio said he's the best offensive lineman coming out. You have Evan Brown, a kind of a journeyman, but played very well at the Arizona Cardinals, now playing center. Mm-hmm. And Ed Ingram, who's re-signed this offseason, good player. But they're going to try to reestablish the run game. They have five tight ends active. The Bills have four. Deion Walker is going to be a guy who I think you have to watch for to maybe stop the run game early.
0: I'm going to get to my three very quickly. Josh Palmer, I think a healthy Josh Palmer can help the vertical element of this pass game. Terrell Bernard, how healthy is he? We're, you know, just to stay on that health topic, if he's healthy, he's one of the best splash play creating linebackers in football. And then the guy that I referenced earlier in our hot and cold segment, Christian Benford, he has a tough task in front of him, but I think he's still looking to get more notoriety as one of the better cornerbacks in today's NFL. All right, we'll take a quick break here. We've got plenty more coming up on the Bills pregame show, including a conversation with CBS play-by-play announcer Ian Eagle. After the break, this is the Buffalo Bills Radio Network.
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0: Welcome back to the Buffalo Bills pregame show here on the Buffalo Bills Radio Network. We are an hour and 15 minutes away from week one beginning. Like, to me, as a lifelong football fan, when you know, you know, on NFL ticket, you get the Octobox for the first time. You can check your phone and look around the league and you see a surprising score in the NFC, another surprising one in the AFC, and then you're still trying to focus on this Buffalo Bills game. It's always extremely fun. It's like Christmas morning for me in a way, because every team's 0-0. There's no victories, no losses yet. What is your thought, Mitch, like when you're a player where you've gone through an off season where you're away from the team, you're working out, you get to St. John Fisher, go through the preseason, like we talked about in the preseason, as a starter, you're not playing a ton then, to be able to just ramp it up right away, like suddenly like, all right, we're hit the ground running here on this opening drive. But what is that like? Is there any difference in your preparation for week one compared to other games throughout the year?
1: There's just this, the unknown, right? You're going to not have that as much with the Bills going with the Texans, but say you're the Texans going with the Bills. What film are you watching, especially at this defense? You're pulling up defensive coordinator film of Vance Joseph when he's the guy for the Broncos. And listen, for us guys who are not in it, training camp seemed like a snap of the fingers has been done, but it is arduous. Days feel like weeks at times, and this break from the last preseason game to this first game seems like a lifetime. You're just anxious to get the season going. You've put the work in, right? The countless hours of meetings, the countless hours of going against your own guys. You might have had a joint practice here or there, but now the bullets are flying. You've had the vets tell the young guys just how, you know, what to anticipate with a tick up of intensity and a tick up of the speed of the game. You, even as a vet or a guy that played a little bit in the preseasons, you know, you're just a little bit antsy because you still kind of feel like you might be a baby deer out there trying to get your feet wet, and it takes a little bit longer. Every game, it takes a while to get into your groove, right? For me, it was always midway through the second quarter, right? Like, you still might be, you know, cutting your teeth through the first half, even if as a guy who's played 100 plus games in this career. This just, it's time. The talk is done. The work has been put in. It's time to take your Toradol, strap it up, and have a party on the field.
0: Bills and Texans, a little over an hour away from Reliant Stadium in Houston, and this week's game is presented by Ticketmaster, the official ticket marketplace of the Buffalo Bills and the NFL. And let's go to Reliant Stadium now to speak with an esteemed guest, CBS play-by-play commentator Ian Eagle. Ian, Chris Trapasso and Mitch Morse here on the Bills Radio Network. Have you been able to stay out of the heat? Are you inside the stadium for a while where you're not sweating too profusely anymore?
2: Thank you. Thank you for your concern regarding

0: personal hygiene.
1: Yeah, I stayed out of it. We got dropped off literally by the entranceway. I walked briskly through security and missed all of the stickiness and thickness in the air. And now we're in climate control.
2: Great.
1: Reliant Stadium. So we're all good. It's going to be fun.
2: So, Ian, you've called a lot of Bills games in the Josh Allen era, including the perfect game against the Patriots in that playoff outing, which is probably the at this point, like, the pinnacle game in this Josh Allen era. When you see the Bills on your broadcast schedule, what's, like, the first thought or emotion that you have knowing that you get to call a Josh Allen football game?
1: Excitement. Honestly, more than anything else, excitement. You're talking about one of the most dynamic players, not just in the NFL, but in the history of the league. And then in addition, this is the part of the equation that you never quite know, but there's production meetings where you get to sit down with the players and the coaches. And Josh is by far one of the best to sit down and chat football with, chat life with. As everybody in Western New York knows, he's a terrific guy. He's gregarious. He's engaging. He's the real deal, and I've sensed that from day one. I remember meeting with him rookie year and thinking, man, I don't know if it's all going to come together for this guy, but I do know that if it ever does, it's going to be scary for the rest of the league.
3: What's scary for the rest of the league is not having Ian call the game. You are an angel, my friend. God bless you for joining us in this week one. And speaking of week one, it can be strange, right? Like the old adage is week one is a liar. But when you see a marquee matchup like this one, do you have to temper your expectations of what you might witness?
1: Yeah, and I heard the back end of your comments, Mitch and Chris, in regards to week one and your feelings, which were so spot on. We talked to Joe Brady yesterday, and I think Joe, by the way, had chewed some military gum. He was all pumped up. The adrenaline was cooking, and there's no doubt that he's going to be fully caffeinated for this game. But he made the point to us that the beginning of the season is always the hardest because there's a lot of chess. There's a lot of gamesmanship early on in the game in week one, and there are going to be wrinkles that you just have not seen. They don't exist. You haven't seen them on film. They haven't appeared in previous games. This is a chance for coaches, coordinators to go out and try some things that they've been waiting on and have been waiting to divulge, but they've been keeping under lock and key. So the issue to me, as you guys know, oftentimes the defense is ahead of the offense in these situations just based on crispness and not maybe repping something as much as you'd like. And I think we saw that even in the first two games of the season, the Wednesday night, Thursday night games. It took a little while to feel as if there was a rhythm there, and eventually with these two teams, I expect it to happen.
2: Ian, this game, like, the low-hanging fruit really is this is a elite-level defense during the or offense in the Josh Allen area, and then facing a just ferocious Houston defense. What are you most looking forward to? Is it just that obvious matchup, or maybe the flip side of things, like how this new-look Bills defense fares against C.J. Stroud and company?
1: Yeah, I think the Jim Leonard part of it is really important. His approach, his attitude, how the guys have responded to him. And I think they believe they're just going to be a better unit than they were a year ago. And look, we can look at statistics. They couldn't stop the run last year. It was a legitimate issue. That can't happen. I think they'll be better in that area. The other part is just seeing Greg Rousseau and how he fits in. This is going to be a bit of a new role for him and the expectations of him being more prominent in that role and using all of his skills, not necessarily just that as a pass rusher. The flip side with Houston, look, the lead is always going to be the defense, and rightfully so. They have a chance to be a historically good defense. The offense with C.J. Stroud, with a bit of a new look on the offensive line, more physical approach, a new bell cow running back in David Montgomery. I just think they knew it last year. They just couldn't do anything about it. They were getting out physical on that side of the ball, and it bothered them, and it bothered D'Amico Ryan. So if you're looking for something to focus in on early with the Houston offense, it really has more to do with can they establish the line of scrimmage, and can they become the team they envision being on that side of the ball, which is a team that doesn't get pushed around.
3: Well, Ian, you talked about like this vaunted defense, and that's a storyline that's been talked about going against this illustrious and or just very effective Bills offense. And we talked about how that, of course, is the key matchup that might be the reason why certain team wins and a certain team loses. But is there something on the tip of your tongue or in your mind's eye that you see as maybe a storyline for a team to win this game that's not being talked about enough?
1: Well, I think DJ Moore is getting attention, and rightfully so. What his role is going to be in this offense, I have a sense that they know it's going to work. It just has to actually be shown on the field where everybody around the league recognizes that they now have a legitimate deep threat, someone that's really comfortable with Joe Brady, someone that's already gotten terrific chemistry rolling with Josh Allen. We sat down with DJ last night, and he's an interesting guy. He's a man of few words, but you can tell where he stands on things based on some nonverbal cues, based on smiles, and the way he looks at you sometimes is enough like, oh, okay, you know some stuff. You're not going to say it, but you know it. I think he has a chance to really resuscitate his career in many ways, and even by his own admission, he came into the Buffalo locker room, and I asked him about the wide receiver room. He said, yeah, it's been a good group, and they've been very welcoming. He said, I have to get used to the idea that I'm the old guy. I was like, wait, they called you Unc? He's like, oh, yeah. Yeah, they called me Unc. So I think even within his own room, he wants to show these guys that he still has the same repertoire that he had during multiple 1,000-yard seasons, four of them, in fact. And I just think he has a chance to be a serious weapon in this offense.
2: Ian, last one for me that's going to venture a little bit away from this Bills-Texans game, because I had to ask you this. What has it been like to watch your son come up in the same industry that you've become this living legend in, and especially to see him and hear him call that game from Australia very well?
3: Brilliant.
2: I might add.
3: Brilliant.
2: Between the 49ers and the Rams the other night.
1: Yeah, it's really been amazing and really special for my wife, for my daughter, for our extended family. The fact that he was even interested in what I did, that would have been enough, but for him to actually want to pursue it and then enter the field and navigate his way through it the way that he has, handling himself with class and professionalism. And it's funny, I told him before he even started doing play-by-play, I said, hey, look, any of my stuff that I use on the air, any of my sayings, phraseologies, you're free to use them. Like that's
2: awesome.
1: All family domain. But there are times, even when I'm watching the game, I'll turn around and be like, hey, that's my line, man. What the heck is going on? It's been really cool. It has doubled the workload for my wife, who is very dedicated and watches my games, but now she's all in on NFL, NBA, college hoops, because she wants to watch his games and support him. So it's been beyond anything I could have ever imagined. And he's also just a really good dude, which makes it all the more special.
3: Well, Noah and Luke were fantastic. It was a real treat to see them both do their thing. And unlike DJ Moore's nonverbal cues, we look forward to your verbal cues giving another dimension to this broadcast. You've done it for so long. It's a privilege to talk to you, my friend. God bless you.
1: Yeah, and guys, we might, Ross Tucker and I, we might just down a beer at some point in the middle of this game. Just as an homage to me.
3: Oh, I turned into a one-trick pony, my friend. I'm trying to kick it. I appreciate you. It means a ton, my friend. I really appreciate
1: you guys.
3: It.
2: Thank you.
1: We'll see you soon.
2: Thank you, Ian. You can catch Ian Eagle and Ross Tucker on the TV broadcast on CBS of Bills and Texans Today and Paramount Plus. All right, we will step aside for a few minutes. Plenty more to get to after the break. This is the Buffalo Bills Radio Network.
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0: Welcome back to the Buffalo Bills pregame show. Chris Trapasso, your host, with Mitch Morse, giving amazing morsels of what it's like to face D'Amico Ryans and the defense and Will Anderson and all that. How about that interview with Ian Eagle? Like, what? Not only does he sound like how I envision an announcer should sound, but he's got personality, he's funny, and he's super prepared and intelligent about both teams' rosters every single week in the NFL.
1: There's a reason he's been doing it since 1998 on the big stage. It was awesome, even through Zoom or phone call, whatever you want to call it, to hear that angelic voice come through the speaker waves. Really, I mean, I don't know what it did. My cortisol feels like it's dropped. My blood pressure's down about 10 points, so I'm thankful for that.
0: But, I mean, having said that, when the big moment occurs for Ian Eagle, he absolutely rises to it. Like, there's nothing worse, I think, than when you're watching a game and there's a huge 50-yard touchdown and the announcer's just kind of like, oh, yeah, 50-yard touchdown. Like, Ian always nails those.
1: But on the same token, right, he also lets the moment play out.
0: Sometimes it's just silence. Yes, agreed.
1: Sometimes it's silence, and then he blesses us with the few words or a phrase that just accentuates. So, like, I think about, I was watching the Rams versus the 49ers, and his son, Noah, was doing it. And it was an interception by the 49ers, and then it was a touchdown. And then they score a touchdown. It's like 5 seconds, and then he just says, "The Rams they giveth, or the 49ers giveth and taketh away." It's just something sweet. I completely botched that 100%. But the way he did it, the smooth. That's why those guys are professionals, smooth operators. Man.
0: Speaking of smooth operators and pros, let's now go back to Reliant Stadium to speak with Bills senior team reporter Maddie Glab. Is she not in Houston? She's not, okay, she's not in Houston. I was gonna ask her the same question that I asked Ian, like, how hot are you right now? But she's actually,
1: don't ask that now.
0: She's in Western New York. Maddie, sorry that we had that kind of mixed up. I'm just used to you always being around the team because you are very plugged in.
2: It's all good.
0: How are you doing today? How do you feel an hour away from kickoff?
2: Man, I can't believe this season is here, and no worries confusing me that I'm on the road in Houston. I feel like everybody's like, you travel, right? I'm like, no, we do the post-game shows from Buffalo. I travel for the preseason, and, you know, we'll travel for the Super Bowl, but that's later on.
0: Ooh, I like that.
2: But I can't believe it's here. You know, it's been months in waiting. Mm. Once we get to training camp, I'm like, man, let's go. I'm ready for the season. I feel good about where this team is at. I mean, health-wise, like, holy moly, it's always great to see an injury report with only a few players on it heading into the first game of the season. You feel really good about that, and hopefully that's the case for a lot of the season.
1: You had a brilliant article. First of all, Maddie, God bless you. It's great to hear you. MIZ, great game on Friday.
2: We could
1: spend the whole 2 hours talking about that border showdown. But a brilliant article on BuffaloBills.com, the South Florida Swagger, where you dove into all things Joe Brady. But the thing that stood out to me was just his manic work ethic, right? And the stuff that he's brought to this team, the work ethic he's brought to this team, just by almost osmosis, right? And you see training camp, it's gone about, but you, and I've said it 1,000 times, what makes it so special to talk to you is you have boots on the ground. Has the work changed at all entering this past week? Monday came about, entering week one of the NFL season, one that everyone's got all this hype going about, and especially trying to temper expectations just because you don't want to get too excited. But has the work changed at all now that it's week one?
2: They're going against the league's best defense from last year. And I think when you start a season against an opponent like that has, you know, a scary front seven, it's easy to get nervous in terms of I need to change my work to be focused on solely who we're playing and dwell more on the opponent rather than yourself. I feel like in terms of the work changing, this week it's been more about we're focusing on what we can bring to the table. We're focusing on us and not letting the opponent dictate how we prepare. I really liked that mindset from the team this week, and it goes into Joe Brady's mantras that we've heard this offseason that will continue on to this season. It's put the ball down. Doesn't matter where we're playing, when we're playing, we're going to go and we're going to be ready to go. They have to play us. We're not worried or concerned about the fact that we're playing a team that we haven't beaten Houston since 2006. we're worried about what the Buffalo Bills can do in this matchup. We're worried about getting ourselves prepared. And I feel like that kind of mindset, once it goes through an entire team, you really get confident in who you are and what you have. And I love that facing a team like the Texans.
0: Piggybacking off what you just said, Maddie, I thought the marquee quote from Joe Brady in your long-form South Florida Swagger article at BuffaloBills.com, which, by the way, as a writer at heart, I love seeing long-form journalism still being on the internet today.
1: It's a lot of reading for me.
0: I want to read this quote, and it's a lot of what Maddie just referenced, that we hear about hard work and having good work ethic, but I think Brady's philosophy on it is very interesting and unique. He said to Maddie in the article, "The great thing about football is you're not guaranteed to get what you put in. But are you going to change how you work just because you don't get the results? That's really how it is in coaching, too. I felt like no one outworked me at William & Mary, but I didn't get on the field and I wasn't playing. I didn't work any less because of that, and it didn't change my work ethic. I had to learn those lessons of hard work is worth it, regardless of what happens." And my question to you, Maddie, which I think that just encapsulates his mindset perfectly and a really good way to think of just being a coach, just anything in life. Can you tell us about where Joe Brady got this work ethic from that you wrote in your article?
2: Yeah, I mean, since he got hired in January, everybody's been talking about, like, Joe Brady lives in the office. He comes to work at 4 in the morning. He's always here. He's always working. And just that work ethic, you wonder, okay, how did this start? Have you always been this like this as a coach? Is this something that you've adopted since becoming offensive coordinator and you're continuing now as a head coach? So I asked him this week, I was like, where did you get this from? Because everybody says you live here.

0: all the time. And Joe said, you know, I got it from my mom, Jody. She was somebody who worked, you know, all throughout my childhood and really loved her work and was committed to what she was doing. Started as a receptionist at a company and worked her way up into some sought after roles. And I thought that was really cool to hear from, you know, a head coach in the NFL praising his mother for kind of, you know, setting the foundation, laying the foundation of this is what we're going to be about as a family and you can follow my footsteps. And he's done that. And to hear him talk about specifically William and Mary and being a wide receiver there, not seeing time on the field, but feeling like he really was one of the hardest workers and learning, it doesn't matter what happens in terms of results, I'm still going to work hard because that's what I believe in. That's who I am. I thought that was really cool to hear him say, and my eyes got wide when he said that. Because you don't hear people all the time say, you know, I'm going to work hard regardless of if I lose, if I don't get what I want to get, I'm going to continue to do it. So I think when you have a guy leading the charge like that, your entire team is going to, you know, fall right behind and believe in that too.
1: One of your subheadings in this article, South Florida Swagger up at BuffaloBills.com, is extremely confident. What makes Joe Brady an aggressive coach? And the beginning of that part of your article is Joe Brady has juice. And from off-air conversations with Mitch to being at training camp and hearing what players said before practice and after practice in their press conferences, that theme was like there throughout the beginning of this Joe Brady era, that he brings the energy. What exactly did you find out in this conversation with Joe Brady about what makes him extremely confident? And we'll certainly see in the next 50 minutes starting, what makes him such an aggressive head coach and play caller?
0: I sat down with him in June to talk a lot about this article, and it's amazing to sit down with somebody who really has the utmost confidence in themselves. You get that from a lot of NFL players, and I think it's something that I really admire about the league and the people in it is no matter what you're doing in life, you're always trying to chase confidence and be more confident in who you are. Mm-hmm. And I think it's awesome that we have a head coach like Joe Brady who really believes he is the best out there, and not in a way that's like, you know, I don't think you're great, I'm great. It's I believe in myself and I've worked hard enough to get to this moment, and because of that, I know I'm going to put a good product out on the field. I'm going to call a good game because I'm prepared enough to do so. It all falls back to that work ethic. And you gotta love a guy who has a little South Florida swagger. You talk to his team. You talk to players. I mean, Ed Oliver said he's the coolest white boy I've ever met. Ray Davis said he's got swagger for a white guy. So if you hear players talk about him in that regard, and when you get a player who feels that swagger, who feels that confidence, like, yeah, my coach has got it going on, it injects confidence into that entire locker room. And the aggressive mindset, I mean, go back to when he was at LSU with Joe Burrow and Ja'Marr Chase and Justin Jefferson, and look at what they did. I think from a very young age, Joe Brady, as an assistant coach, had the right mindset, and this is how the game is going to operate. This is how I can attack different types of defenses. And when he was an assistant with the Saints a long time ago, Ed Orgeron was interested in him when he was at LSU. They had done meetings together. And so it goes back to some of those days of, you know, this guy has had this mind for football for a while, and now he's in a position where he can really, really let that shine. And I think that's where the confidence and aggressive mindset comes from, is somebody who's been tirelessly working at their craft since they were in college football. And we get to see that on display Sunday at 1:00. I think that's something that's really special, is you get to see this body of work that's been put together over 20 years, and we get to watch it unfold this season.
1: All right, Maddie, thank you so much for joining us. I'm glad you're not in the real feel of 106 degrees in Houston. Again, I always just picture you being so plugged in to everything Buffalo Bills. Thank you for coming on to talk about this article, South Florida Swagger, at BuffaloBills.com.
2: Thank you, Maddie.
0: Yes. Of course. Have a good rest of the pregame show, guys. Go Bills.
2: Thank you. Go Bills.
1: All right, we are going to take a quick break now. We have plenty more coming up on the Bills pregame show. 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
3: It started on the asphalt and grit of Buffalo's East Side at Jefferson and Best War Memorial Stadium. The legendary rock pile gave birth to the American Football League's Buffalo Bills in 1960. It was cramped, it was loud, and the heart of the fans was strong. Then in 1973, the Buffalo Bills moved south to the open fields of Orchard Park, first called Rich Stadium, then Ralph Wilson Stadium, better known as The Ralph, then New Era, and then Highmark. The sunken bowl of concrete and cold weather glory became a fortress of over five incredible decades of Bills football. And now, right across the street, the all-new, state-of-the-art Highmark Stadium. This is Buffalo, and Buffalo is home. Let's go Buffalo.
4: 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From groundbreaking to grand opening, thousands of hardworking men and women poured their sweat into building Highmark Stadium, home of the Buffalo Bills. Over 5,369 construction workers, iron workers, electricians, concrete finishers, and tradespeople across Western New York left their mark on the stadium, and their names are now permanently inscribed on a special wall at Highmark Stadium. A lasting tribute to say, we built this house.
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1: We are back here on the Bills pregame show. Chris Trapasso and former Bills Pro Bowl center Mitch Morse. We've talked to Ian Eagle. We just talked to Maddie Glab about her awesome long-form article, South Florida Swagger, all about Joe Brady, now up at buffalobills.com. We have a little bit of an open segment here, Mitch. Let's call this Mitch's Morsels, and I don't know like what kind of sponsorship we could eventually get here, but any
2: something delicious.
1: Yeah, something like just snacks is what I think when I hear the word morsels. What are some observations that you have going into this game? We talked during the week on just like not necessarily formulating a game plan like we're coaches, but the things that we were really looking forward to that we think are key for the Bills to come out of Houston with a victory.
2: Yes, and there's,
1: With Josh Allen.
2: Okay, let's start with Josh Allen. Great point. Thank you for guiding the blind here. All right, Josh Allen, right? For Josh, if I'm watching the past, I did watch the past game in 2025, and something that he even alluded to in his press conference this week is being okay with being bored.
1: Mm.
2: All right, taking what the defense gives you. We've heard it ad nauseum if you've watched football for 5 minutes. Just take what the defense gives you. What is sexy in this league? Those home run shots, the cool dances and the touchdown. Ian Eagle on there screaming about a giant play, right? Shout out my dog Ian. But it's oftentimes about rhythm in the offense or in a football team in general. Getting yourself an opportunity to garner these and earn these 12, 15 play drives. Because one, if I'm Josh Allen, it gives my defense an opportunity to get some rest and get some communication on the sideline with their coaches. It is a defense that we've talked about that is on the same page, but it's still going to be their first real test on the road. And it gives you an opportunity to put some points on the board and get out of these third and longs and get into third and manageables where you have a weapon like DJ Moore. You can get under center and you give this defense, this vaunted defense, just a little bit of an opportunity to think about something else besides headhunting Josh Allen in the pass rush, right? I have in my mind's eye a vision of him playing very well, but he's got to be okay with getting his feet wet and being a little bit bored, and especially the big moments when the adrenaline's jumping and it's time where Josh usually comes in and plays superhero mode. You can be a superhero by keeping your offense on the field and limiting these mistakes, which I know he will do. It's something that he talked about early this week.
1: When you played with him, like, did you feel that, like, early game jitter, Josh Allen, that would pop up occasionally? Because I always felt like the best Bills games from start to finish, and there were certainly a lot of them during your tenure in Buffalo. I said it to you this week. The first drive or two started with, like, six Cole Beasley targets or Jamison Crowder against the Rams to open that season a few years ago, where it wasn't Josh Allen necessarily taking a big deep shot or having to create outside of structure. Was that something that was, whether it was talked about in pre-game meetings or just how you felt on the field while you were getting your body acclimated as an offensive lineman, did you really hope that you would have the boring Josh Allen on that opening drive?
2: No, first of all, we never tried to tell Josh Allen what to do. Never.
1: Okay,
2: God's green earth, it's something you don't do. And I was too busy, if we're being completely candid, trying to keep my neurotic self in check. But there is something to, especially early in the game, getting some snaps. And another statistic, there's so many statistics that are talked about as deciding factors for a win or a loss, right? Coaches are going to talk about turnover ratio, third down efficiency. Mm-hmm. But often look at the possession clock. You look at that, that's a real sign of someone who's in control and is at least putting 3 points on the board consistently and not putting their defense in the opposing offense in very good positions and the defense in peculiar ones. Also, it's just like this defensive backfield is so good for the Houston Texans. The D-line's talked about, right? And there's going to be those intermediary throws or the Jackson Hawes or the Dalton Kincaids who are in there and then are out. And, I mean, even a James Cook, getting him active in the pass game early would be great. But just see what you see. Be yourself. I'm never going to tell you not to be yourself. God, please don't be anything except yourself, Josh Allen. But if something's there, don't be afraid to take it, my friend.
1: For me, like, I'm going to go more big picture. It's hard to get bigger picture than Josh Allen for this team. But we talked about this. No one truly knows what Jim Leonard will do schematically. I think on paper from his time at Wisconsin in the last 2 years under Vance Joseph in Denver as the pass game coordinator on the defensive side, we think, oh, he's just going to blitz every down. It's just going to be sheer aggression. Do we know that for sure? Is he maybe going to kind of do some, like, reverse psychology and suddenly come out and be very conservative, show a lot of blitz, and then sink in 7 and 8 into coverage? No one truly knows.
2: That'd be hilarious.
1: That would be really funny and potentially could be very effective. Mm-hmm. So for as much as we've talked about it for so long, and it's really the first time, like I said at the outset of the show, in 9 years that there's something different. We don't know, okay, for Sean McDermott, we have a good idea of what his defenses are going to look like on first down, second down, third down, first half to second half. We really don't know. No one. The Houston Texans don't know, and only a few people on the Bills coaching staff necessarily know what he's going to ultimately roll out there starting today.
2: Without a doubt, right? You're going to have how many people, 75 people all in, including practice squad, the coaching staff, those in there who know truly what Jim Leonard's going to do. And you brought up a good point. What was working so well in the preseason was just keeping the main thing, and then slowly adding a Mike blitz or an overload package where you bring a twist on one side, just a tiny little bit of simulated pressure from the guy walking up in the B gap and then dropping and bringing edge pressure. But who says he's not going to just let his guys play with confidence in what is the base game plan? I doubt it. But it wouldn't be the most shocking thing to me because it was so effective in the preseason.
1: I thought it was interesting this week that Will Anderson said that this game could be a preview of the AFC Championship game. For like that for week one, and like we talked about it earlier with Ian, like week one usually has some weird results and it's not winning or losing a Super Bowl in that opening week. But to come right out of the gates, to go to this, like we said earlier, house of horrors for the Bills and for their true superstar, their best player, Will Anderson, to say that really adds to the magnitude of this game.
2: It's a sign of respect, right? Both
1: for sure.
2: Of these teams, no matter what you want to say, one team, it's been a one-sided battle. One team got the better of the other. If you listen to these two teams, especially on the offense and defense, the off the Bills and the defense for the Texans, it was, you know, of course, there's so many factors that play into that last, you know, last year's outing, but no one was really given too much bulletin board material. You see the respect. You understand that this is good on good. These guys have a real admiration for each other. It doesn't mean they're not going to try to take each other's heads off this week, but it's going to be such a beautiful game, and they know it, and we know it. It is week one, and we asked Ian, like, do you temper your expectations? Is week one a liar? It might be, but it doesn't take away from the intense feeling I have of I can't wait. I mean, I don't want to say I can't wait to get off the air and start watching this football game, but that's the truth. I can't wait to stop talking for you guys to listen to my nonsense and then let the guys figure this thing out. Let these two teams go to battle. It's been so much talk ever since. You want to know how long these guys have been thinking about this? It's not since the past 2 weeks from the last preseason game, and it's when the schedule drops.
1: Oh, yeah.
2: You see it. You want to get this thing going, and now we have the opportunity to, and we're only 35 minutes away.
1: The other obvious one that I think we need to dig into a little bit is this is Joe Brady's first game as the head coach, but also calling the plays from the sideline, in-game management, dealing with potentially a player coming off the sideline, and you got to talk to him, but then you got to plan the next drive. Can you speak quickly, Mitch, about what you think that could be like for a very young head coach to go from I'm up in the booth calling plays to really being this in-game CEO of this team?
2: It's definitely a tick up, just like the players and the speed of the game and everything, right? Like, it'll be a little bit more intense for Joe Brady, but we just talked to Matty Glab about the preparation he puts into this and the intensity. And something that I've taken from when I talked to Joe Brady off air, just as us two, is he's very cognizant of what he can and can't do. How do I bring the best out of myself for this team? And then how do I bring, I mean, he spent, all these coaching staffs do, and the general manager brought in the right tools, and he brought in guys like Pete Carmichael and John Fox in there, and guys that he trusts. You're going to have your analytics guy. You're going to have your situational guy. Mm-hmm. You're going to have people around you, and you've built this trust. You've built this foundation. It's not in the biggest moments that shy away from that. It's when you lean into it more. He, I'm sure, in the weeks coming up to this, and especially this week, has gone down, sat with his staff. This is what I expect from each one of you on game day. This is what I expect from myself. Let's execute it. Doesn't mean it's going to be without its hiccups, but let's just keep the main thing, do what we do, and have this sort of chain of command and this chain of communication and stick to it no matter what happens. Joe Brady is a man who has contingencies. That's just the way he is. Yep. And stick with those. There's a script we've written for every single situation. Granted, there's certain things you don't know what's going to happen. And then you write the next amendment to that script as you go on. And that's how you become a great head coach. But lean into what you do well.
1: All right. We will step aside for a few minutes here. Plenty more to get to on the Bills pregame show. And after the break, we will play an interview that Chris Brown had with Bills starting left guard, Alec Anderson. This is Buffalo Bills football.
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0: back to the Buffalo Bills pregame show. I'm Chris Trapasso, joined by Mitch Morse. We talked so much about the Bills' offensive line facing Will Anderson, Danielle Hunter, all the big horses that they have up front. And a key component, the new component to this Bills starting offensive line, is left guard Alec Anderson, someone that Mitch knows very well, moving into this starting left guard role. Earlier this week, our very own Chris Brown sat down with Alec Anderson to talk to him before this week one game at Houston.
1: All right, Alec, I want to begin with congrats. First of all, haven't had a chance to congratulate you on landing the starting job at left guard. And I don't think a lot of fans realize your full journey. I mean, you've been here since 2022. I mean, this is year five for you with the club. How much more rewarding was landing this starting job with all the work that you've put in over the years? Do you find it any more rewarding with all the time and effort you put in to get to this point?
2: Yeah, I think it's a great question. I think for, you know, me starting as undrafted free agent on practice squad and then kind of working my way up, it's kind of a two-parter for me. Yeah, it feels great to earn the spot and work hard for it and kind of compete. You know, it's the name of the game. That's why you play football, is that you love the fact for just the pure competitive aspect of the sport. And so for me, that was fun. It was, you know, great going out there and like finally having my first chance and everything. But for me, it kind of meant more winning the spot, just because it felt more like, you know, Deion, Connor, Josh, they all trust you and they like, they want you to be in there. And so that felt more rewarding to me, is like, you can win the spot and the guys could be a little bit like, all right, that's cool. Like, he's in here, we'll work with him. Like, this is just work at that point.
0: Yeah.
2: Or you can go in there and do what we're doing, enjoying that, you know, the preparation of the game and going out there every day and having a fun time and enjoying work.
1: And then having been here the last 5 years, like, there have been times where you have stepped in. So working off of these other two guys on either side of you is not maybe as foreign as maybe somebody that gets dropped out of the sky into a lineup like that. How much do you feel that has helped you assimilate into the front five?
2: It's helped me, you know, assimilate pretty well. Like you said, I've been here for 5 years, and last year I was able to go in and play center during the Broncos game, and then throughout the year I was able to play left guard, right tackle. You know, it was truly an experience, and I think that helps me a lot, as you said, in the aspect of guys being familiar with me, being next to each other. You know, like, offensive line is much different. You're a foot away, 2 feet away from the guy next to you. And so pass blocking, you have to get that sixth sense of where they're going to be at without actually looking to where they're at. And so that has helped me a lot as well.
1: And then just a technical question, and if I'm getting too deep in the weeds or I'm releasing strategy here, just dodge the question completely. But I know that Deion lines up awfully wide a lot. He has wide splits. Does that change, how much does that change what you have to get executed or be mindful of out there in terms of your assignments than maybe a guy that plays a little bit tighter?
2: Yeah, I think we have been working since OTAs and also camp with Deion split, in the sense of just, he's going to do it because he likes being out on the island, and I respect it. You know, that's why he's been in the league for 10 years. The man knows how to protect Josh Allen. And so with me filling in those shoes, I'm just kind of doing whatever Dave and Connor were doing. And I was just telling him, you know, exactly what's going to happen out there, in the sense of, all right, bro, like, we're locked up, so let's block these guys. And we have a plan within the plan to execute that. And then outside of that, it's just, you know, it's just football. You got to kind of work with what you got.
1: I gotcha. You mentioned some of the starts you had last year, right tackle in Pittsburgh, a little center work with the Broncos game. How do you feel that will help you today playing the Texans, knowing like, hey, I'm a full-time starter now, because you're known as a player with a little bit of a fiery demeanor at times. So how do you plan to make sure your emotions are in check so you can just go out there and execute, snap in and snap in?
2: I've been working on it. My mental game, my wife and I opened up our charity foundation, the Anderson House for Mental Health. And, you know, we're not just creating a charity to do it. Like, we're actually working on our mental health to be better for, you know, our charity and our livelihood and our marriage, but also for my work. You know, like, I finished reading Sun Tzu's Art of War, and his whole thing of just controlled chaos is the best type of chaos. I love that. And so I've been trying to incorporate that into my play now, and kind of in between the whistles, you know, you're going hard as hell. Everybody's been taught that since you've been growing up playing football, but like myself included, like I like unleashing that power. I like going out there and being violent and playing violent and, you know, throwing hands and fighting. And so, like, being able to do that but finding the right time and place for it, I think it'll be more pinpointed and precise to help me more. It's kind of how I'm thinking about it.
1: I am not surprised that Sun Tzu appeals to you at all. Looking at the tape from last year's game against the Texans, I'm sure you saw there were times where their interior defenders were able to push the pocket, and it kept Josh from an escape lane, if you will, stepping up to avoid the edge rushers, who are obviously the priorities of Deion and Spencer chiefly. Do you feel that their interior push, you know, that they get from Rankins and Edwards and the other guys, isn't talked about enough because of all the attention that their edge guys get?
2: Yeah, I think you know, it's really with any team and their, you know, cool toys that they have. The media is going to pinpoint them and talk about them a little bit more than everybody else. But I think the inside guys, you know, Tommy Togiye or Togiye, like, yep, however you say his last name, he's really strong. You know, he's going to come off the ball and he's going to run through your face or run through your inside half. And, you know, you got to be prepared for that. And, this off season, I was able to put on some extra weight. And so I'm feeling more confident going into that, this weekend, in the sense of having to sit on a bull rush, having to, you know, redirect heavy body weight. I'm excited for that. I've been putting a lot of hours in the weight room with Deion, especially since, you know, he's next to me and we were talking about that familiarity beforehand. Being in there working out with Shano has helped a lot as well. Just, you know, him being strong as hell, it makes you really push yourself in the weight room and want to get strong as well to help him.
1: Your crew ran the ball effectively against them last year. James went over 100. He was one of only two backs to go over 100 against that defense last year. Ashton Genty was the other in Las Vegas. How motivated are you to help the crew duplicate that effort today?
2: I'm very excited. You know, I'm looking forward to it. I was the jumbo tight end for that game we played over there, I think, the last 2 years. And so It's nothing really different for me. You know, being able to block for Jimbo, now just the entire game kind of excites me even more, of just being able to open up a hole for him and let him get into that open space. Cause you know exactly what he can do once he has a little bit of daylight. And that's honestly what I'm looking forward to, is seeing the back of Jimbo's hair running through everybody and getting to the touchdown, man. I'm really excited and jazzed to see that more often.
1: Finally, this team made a lot of changes and additions in the offseason. What change or addition are you most excited to see in action today?
2: I'm excited to see, I would say, DJ Moore, honestly. I think that he's going to come in here and he's going to be a great addition to our offense, kind of relieve some stress from other players on our offense as well, and kind of open it up a little bit more. And I think he's going to do a great job coming from Chicago. I think that DJ comes in, he kind of fits our team mold perfectly, the whole BU with us. You know, he's cool, he's chill. He and I talk quite a bit, and I like him. He has a good personality. He's kind of a, you know, down-to-earth guy, really just wants to chill and hang out until he gets out on the field, and then it's time to go, and it's time to have some fun. So it's a great deal, and I'm excited for all that.
1: All right. Alec, once again, congrats on the gig. Stay in one piece, and good luck getting a win today.
2: Thank you. Nice seeing you guys.
1: All right, that's Alec Anderson joining us. Mitch and Chris, we'll send it back to you.
0: Thanks, Brownie. That sounds like someone to me in Alec Anderson who is mature and ready to be a starter. And Mitch, as someone that you kind of feel like someone to me that would read Art of War in Sun Tzu. So, like, what were your general reactions to everything, the very detailed interview that Anderson gave there?
3: Sun Tzu might be, I can't find it in my two or three books that I have. My wife's the reader in the house. Alec Anderson has always been, from the moment I've met him, he alluded to it, very passionate football players, not afraid to shy away from an altercation, but he's always been extremely cerebral. He's always been trying to better himself, find the tools, talk through stuff. It's not just some brute out there that's, you know, I am, you know, football player who likes that. It's a guy who's very, he has many layers, right? And this is a guy who has waited his turn. A guy who, I mean, I remember it was the last practice in 2022, must have been his first year, maybe 22. And he had a bad back and he was in so much pain that he couldn't even get, you know, he'd have to go to, we had a bathroom right next to the, where we were practicing, and he'd have to sit down in the bathroom. He didn't want anyone to see that he couldn't even stand up on his own. And we had to like take him to Nate against, like, we kind of had to fight him to take him to names. Like, this is a tough son of a bitch. Excuse my language. Tough sucker. Sorry. And this is a guy who is, he loves football. And this is a guy who is also, when that big tight end, beautifully done, shown that he can work, shown that he can be coachable, and he's earned his opportunity. And more than anyone, more than anything that I'm excited to see, I'm excited to see Alec Anderson celebrate the work that he's put in. It might not be perfect, but he's earned this opportunity, and hopefully, and I know he will, he'll go out there and have fun.
0: Very quickly, especially against Sheldon Rankins of the Texans, who you said is one of the more low-key, disruptive interior defenders in the NFL.
3: They have Sheldon Rankins, they have Tommy Tongiai, who's come into the fold as a very good player. But Sheldon Rankins in particular, I think I've given up more sacks in my career to Sheldon Rankins than any other person combined. That might not be true because he was also on the same team with Quinn Williams, who was also a nightmare, but, he's a very explosive player. I put him in the same vein we were talking about. I put him in the same vein as a guy like, Malik Collins, who is very unorthodox in his movements, but can move people from point A to point B, and in the pass game is very, very, very multiple. Good player.
0: Yeah, he's someone that certainly low-key to be watching today beyond looking at the edges, Will Anderson and Danelle Hunter. All right, we will take a quick break. Now we're about 18 minutes away from the kick in Reliant Stadium, Bills and Texans. 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
6: Back here on the Bills pregame show, I'm Chris Trapasso alongside Mitch Morse. We've talked so much about big picture, what's happening, what we think's going to happen. Now it's time for the rubber to meet the road. We're 15 minutes away from the start of Bills Texans inside Reliant Stadium. Let's go with some bold predictions, and I want to, like, keep track of these so we can hopefully build up a pretty strong track record. I'll start with you, Mitch. What is your, and it doesn't need to be, like, crazy bold where you, where it's, like, totally outlandish and you're going to necessarily be wrong. What is, like, your prediction for this game that you feel good about that in the post-game show we're going to be talking, Mitch absolutely nailed this pregame prediction?
7: Well, I hope I do absolutely nail this one. And for me, it's that James Cook has 100 yards of scrimmage.
6: Okay.
7: It doesn't necessarily have to be exclusively on the ground. Like we talked about earlier, maybe at the, I forget if it's the top or the bottom of the hour, Jay Harris is completely screaming on this one. But
6: yeah,
7: a while back on this show, we talked about being available if you're a running back or a tight end on certain route concepts for Josh to get the ball out of his hands early. I have a good feeling that James Cook is going to be early, you know, active early and often in many facets of this football game.
6: Okay, for me, I'm going to go a little more bold, Mitch. In these,
7: you just told me not to.
6: Well, yeah, but I didn't want you to feel like you had to go with something like Josh Allen's going to throw 7 touchdowns or something crazy. But that's a really good one, especially because no Ty Johnson. You would think that this will be more of like a James Cook bell cow type of game. Not that Ray Davis won't touch the football, but without Ty Johnson, it would seem like whether it's through the air or just getting those handoffs, James Cook will be very much a part of the Bills' offensive attack. My more bold prediction, staying on the offensive side, I think the Bills score more than 24 points today. In all of these 4 losses, you know, 19 points, 20 points, they can't quite get to 20. I think they go over 24 points in this game. We see an unadulterated version of the Joe Brady offense, and he helps this team get to maybe 27 points or maybe even 30 points in this game. I think it'll surprise a lot of people.
7: The time for talk is over, Chris.
6: Yes.
7: The time of speculation is over. It's time to actually watch the Buffalo Bills take the field and celebrate the work they have put in.
6: All right, we are just about wrapping up here on the pregame show. I want to have some acknowledgments because there's so many people that help our show go on the air and are just integral into the development of this show. Executive producer Jay Harris, technical producer Greg Harvey, producer right next to me, John Harkey, engineer Todd Brody, managing director of media sales and affiliate relations, Chet Osachi, coordinator of media partnership sales, Connor Gates, producer here at Cumulus, Matt Voles, all helping us so much. We will be back for the halftime show and obviously the post-game show. But now let's send it to Chris Brown and Eric Wood live in Houston from the broadcast booth inside Reliant Stadium for Bills and Texans. Week 1 is finally here.

0: 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John Murphy was the voice of Buffalo Bills Radio as the color analyst and play-by-play broadcaster for almost 20 years.
1: And the Bills have defeated the New England Patriots.
0: John Murphy was also a longtime sportscaster on Buffalo TV and was featured in the Jim Carrey comedy Bruce Almighty. Murphy was inducted into the Buffalo Broadcasters Hall of Fame in 2019 and the New York State Broadcasters Class of 2024. John Murphy, part of Buffalo Bills history.
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10: Good afternoon, Bills Mafia. We have finally reached the start of another season as summer turns to fall, and their opener is a big one as the Buffalo Bills are in Houston to face the Texans for the third straight season in a matchup of two AFC wildcard teams from a season ago. Chris Brown and Eric Wood coming to you live from Reliance Stadium in Houston, Texas, as we welcome you back for what will be our fourth season together. There is a lot that has changed for the Bills since that Week 12 matchup between these two teams last season, both on the field and along the sidelines, as we enter a new era of Bills football, Eric, under head coach Joe Brady, the youngest head coach in the NFL.
11: Yeah, there's externally a lot of pressure. He said all week he doesn't feel it. You know, you take over a team that's made the playoffs for so many consecutive years. You inherit the best quarterback in the NFL. There's a lot of pressure on you. You also have a new defensive coordinator today, Joe's first time calling plays, also managing all the decisions that he has to throughout the game as the head coach. It's uncharted territory for him. Seems like he is prepared for this gig, though.
10: It's also a new era for us here on the Bills Radio Network with a new flagship station, 97 Rock in Buffalo, and a longer list of affiliates with stations across the great state of New York, Pennsylvania, Florida, Wyoming, and our great neighbors to the north in Canada with affiliates in Toronto, Montreal, and Ottawa. Glad to have you with us. for the 2026 season and beyond. Josh Allen has seen firsthand what a house of horrors Reliant Stadium can be 0-4 lifetime in this building, counting playoffs. This Houston defense, which finished number one in the league last season, has made Allen look like a regular quarterback at times over the years. Allen versus the Texans on the road in the regular season has a completion percentage of just 53%, one passing touchdown, two interceptions, passer rating is 64.2, and he's been sacked 11 times, including a career high 8 times in last year's game. Why are the Bills better equipped, Eric, to handle one of the fiercest defenses in the league this time around?
11: I would say time on task going against this defense last year gives you experience going against them, knowing what to expect. Both of these tackles are healthy coming into the game in Deion Dawkins and Spencer Brown. And then I believe the game plan will be more efficient today, where they give those tackles some help. The interior rush for the Texans is not quite as good as it was a year ago. And then I'll say this, adding DJ Moore takes some pressure off the other guys in the receiving corps to be able to get open for Josh as well.
10: Dalton Kincaid also missed last year's game in Week 12. He's healthy now. We are privileged to add a new sideline reporter to the mix. He did it for 20 years for the NFL on CBS. Bills Wall of Famer Steve Tasker, part of our team now here on the Bills Radio Network. Steve, welcome to the broadcast. Thrilled to have you. And please give us an update on a key player that was elevated from the practice squad. He will be presumably handling some special teams duties, Greg Dortch.
12: Yeah, Greg Dortch up. And it's one of the interesting things about Dortch. And by the way, guys, great to be with you. This is a lot of fun down here. But also, one of the things that is interesting about Greg Dortch, he wants it. You will be hard-pressed to find somebody who wants to return punts in the NFL like Greg Dortch. Once you've done it, a lot of guys don't want to do it again. It is a tough job. They went out, got him specifically for games like this, and he's going to be a big part of it. He's been here for long enough also to be a stopgap guy if they need him to finish the game, a wide receiver. He's been here for almost 2 weeks, which is plenty of time for him to get acclimated. But Greg Dortch going to be a big part of what happens today for the Bills and special teams.
10: And then finally, Steve, Jim Leonard experimented all preseason, upstairs and down. Where is he going to be today?
12: He's on the field. He's a player at heart, right? You can say he feels comfortable down here. He wants to see it like he did as a player, and that's how he digests the information that he wants to dictate. He wants to communicate with his team, and make no mistake, he also wants to look him in the eye and be able to communicate exactly the nuances of what he wants going forward. In-game adjustments are really going to be one of the things that are going to be tested here today in Houston.
10: All right, thanks very much, Steve. We'll catch up with you a little bit later on. We are going to ask you real quickly, Eric. C.J. Stroud did not play in the game last year either. They are expecting big things out of him after two straight seasons of down production from what he was as a rookie of the year on offense in 2023.
11: Yeah, and because of that, because of those expectations, they have completely tabled the conversations for a new contract that he's been looking for all offseason. And so there's a lot of pressure on him this season to perform and go out and earn another deal. Now, there are a lot of teams in this league that would take a C.J. Stroud right now. The Texans just don't know if they want to pay him like he's a top five player at his position.
10: We're going to take a break here. The coin toss and opening kickoff are coming up. This is the Buffalo Bills Radio Network.
13: 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Number 83, Andre Reed. Inducted in 2014, he ranks among the top receivers in NFL history and was a crucial part of the Bills' offense during their Super Bowl runs. Reed was a seven-time Pro Bowl selection and twice voted second-team All-Pro. He's the franchise leader in receptions and receiving yards. 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

0: 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The official Buffalo Bills Radio Network presents Buffalo Bills in the NFL Hall of Fame. Marv Levy. Inducted in 2001, Levy coached the Bills during their four consecutive Super Bowl appearances and is known for his leadership and innovative strategies. Levy was the three-time AFC Coach of the Year. Levy also has two Canadian Football League Grey Cup championships with the Montreal Alouettes. The Buffalo Bills Radio Network salutes our Hall of Famers.
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0: The official Buffalo Bills Radio Network presents Buffalo Bills History. Van Miller began his broadcasting career in Dunkirk, New York, calling high school football. In 1960, Miller debuted as the Bills' play-by-play announcer for their inaugural AFL season, up until his retirement in 2003. Known for his phrases, "Do you believe?" and "It's pandemonium," Van Miller even has a spot in the Pro Football Hall of Fame. Van Miller.
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0: Part of Buffalo Bills history.
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0: Welcome back to Reliance Stadium. A lot of pomp and circumstance here for opening week, as is typical in the NFL. People are fired up for football, and we are too, as we await the opening coin toss here, and captains heading out to midfield. While we do wait for that, Eric, we do know this Texans team tried to make some changes for the better as well. Running the football was a supreme problem for them last year. They believe the trade acquisition of David Montgomery from the Detroit Lions is going to give them a hammer, particularly in the red zone, where they were 30th in the NFL last year in red zone touchdowns.
1: Right. They also revamped this offensive line in an attempt to play a more smash-mouth style of football, which also complements their defense and will take some pressure off of C.J. Stroud, Woody Marks, their starting running back a year ago, along with Bradley Chubb. They were awful throughout the season. Woody Marks only averaged 3.6 yards per carry on the season. David Montgomery comes in, averaging over 4.5 in last year's season. He is up there in age, 29-year-old running back, but they still feel like he has enough in the tank to give them an edge in the run game.
0: Captains are in midfield. Reed Ferguson, Dawson Knox, Ed Oliver, the Houston native for Buffalo. C.J. Stroud, Will Anderson Buffalo, for Houston. Let's go down to Alex Moore, the head referee.
2: Tails. Heads. What is your call?
3: Heads.
2: Heads is the call. Tails, you won the toss. Houston has won the toss and elected to defer their option to the second half.
0: So the Bills, who won all three coin tosses in the preseason, lose this one here in the opener, but they're going to get the ball first, which is what they chose to do in every preseason game. Joe Brady may have very well gotten what he wanted.
1: He may have. It would have been interesting. I was hoping we won the coin toss so we could get a feel for what this is going to look like under Sean McDermott. We would defer each and every time that we got that we won the coin toss. So the Bills are going to start off with the football, see if they can give themselves an early lead in this football game. If they are able to play with a lead throughout that this game, that can neutralize pass rushers throughout the game where they're able to keep the ball on the ground. It will also put a lot of pressure on this Houston offense.
0: Bills are wearing their all-blue look today. White helmets with the blue charging buffalo on the side. Blue jerseys with the white numbers outlined in red. Blue pants with the red stripe down the side of the leg, bordered by two stripes with blue socks. Texans are wearing their all-white look today for what was supposed to be a whiteout here at Reliance Stadium. Navy blue helmets with their red and blue bull's head on the side. Lone star for the eye. White jerseys. Navy blue numbers outlined in red. White pants. Navy blue and red stripe down the side. The leg and white socks.
1: I'm seeing a good amount of royal blue in the crowd. Bills fans well represented Houston like we generally are. And then also, you know, there's so many NFL fans that have their superstitious, this is the jersey I wear, and they haven't lost in six games, and you're seeing a lot of that from these Texans fans that didn't follow suit with the whiteout.
0: Ray Davis and Greg Dortch, the practice squad call up deep to return for Buffalo as Kaimi Fairbairn sets to kick it off, and the 2026 season for the Bills is underway. They'll be fielded by Dortch at the 7, up to the 20, cuts it middle of the field, 30, up over the 30-yard line and almost out to the 35. Good return there by Dortch. Jake Hummel and Jake Hansen, the two linebackers, made the tackle there for Houston.
1: And there was excellent blocking on that return. Greg Dortch didn't get even touched until about the 33, falls forward to the 34. Great starting field position for this Bills offense.
0: And on that starting offense, one of the new starters, Alec Anderson, at left guard in his fifth season, earned the spot in training camp. Allen going to go under center, two tight end set, Cook the lone setback, double back motion from Kincaid. Here's the snap, hand off to Cook, cuts it back, has an opening, breaks a tackle, and he's out near the first down marker. It's a 9.5-yard gain. The safety, Kalen Bullock, had to stop him or he might still be running.
1: Last year's rushing champion, James Cook, gets the first play of the season for the Bills. Great blocking up front by the offensive line. And then James Cook, yards
4: number
1: after contact.
4: Number 68 is reported as eligible. 68 is eligible.
1: Yards after contact there. He picks up about three on his own.
0: Tylan Grable, the jumbo tight end on the right side of the formation. Allen under center, fakes the handoff, back to pass, play action. Fires it out to the right flat. It's complete to Cook. Slips the tackle and has the first down over the Bills' sideline and out to the 46-yard line. It's a gain of four and a first down. Reed Blankenship on the stop.
1: Bills run hard play action with an extra blocker in there. I like that philosophy. Get to second and one. That's where you can try and take your shots, where it's not an obvious pass situation against this really talented front for Houston.
0: 13 personnel for the Bills on first and 10. Three tight ends on the field. Cook the lone setback. Allen making a check here at the line. Communicates it. Play clock down to eight. He's under center. Takes the snap. Another handoff to Cook. Cuts it inside through a hole. Cuts it back. And the safety Bullock makes another touchdown saving tackle. But it's another 11 yards and a first down for Buffalo. Oh, the run game's rolling early here, Eric. They're going big boy football.
1: And both of those were inside zone left. Let James Cook use his vision to figure out where he wants to hit the hole within the line of scrimmage. Again, great blocking there. Excellent job by all three of those tight ends on the backside to spring Cook for that game.
0: Three tight ends on the field again. DJ Moore split wide to the right. Allen under center. Ray Davis into the game. He's going to take the handoff inside. Gets tripped up on his way through the line of scrimmage. Gets out to the 40-yard line. It's a 3-yard game. As we are now in Texans territory here, it's going to bring up second and seven.
1: So far, this is the game plan that the Bills want to go with. They want to keep this ball on the ground, especially early. Try and wear out this defensive line that hit Josh Allen 20 times. Got 8 sacks a year ago in the game down here at Houston. They want to keep this ball on the ground and get the ball out of Josh Allen's hands quickly when they do go to throw.
0: Now they're going to go empty here on second and seven. Allen in the shotgun. 3 to the left, 2 to the right. Here's the snap, back to pass, and it's a keeper. Design run by Allen on a draw, and he falls forward, gets down to the 36-yard line, gets another 4 yards on the play, and that's going to bring up third and 3 as Al Shire made the tackle, the linebacker.
1: And it wouldn't surprise me to see the Bills keep this ball on the ground. This likely is 4 down territory here for the Bills. We are in Tyler Bass range. But this is likely 4 down territory, trying to pick up 7 on your opening possession.
0: Allen going to work from the shotgun here. Cook to his right in the backfield. 3 to the left. And now double back motion from Shakir comes back to the left side. Play clock down to 8. Here's a snap. Hand off to Cook and a run it left. And they were ready for that one as he only gets about a yard, maybe 2 on the play. Going to bring up a 4th and 2 to Neil Hunter on the tackle.
1: Got to keep your offense on the field. Bills hand that one off out of the shotgun. James Cook coming right to left. Couldn't find a crease there in the middle. Houston was ready for that one.
0: Bills went for it on fourth down at the second highest rate in the NFL last year, almost 32% of the time. On fourth and 2, they were 94% pass, 6% run last year. And it's fourth and 2 here. 3 receivers to the right. Tight end to the left is Knox. Allen in the shotgun. Takes the snap, runs to the left. He's going to get the corner, but he tripped up, and he stopped. Kamari Lassiter made the tackle. Allen got out over his skis and stumbled, and it was the difference in him not reaching the first down marker. It's a turnover on downs for Buffalo.
1: And I like the play call. The numbers were there. Deion Dawkins just unable to block Lassiter on the edge. That's a guy you want to run away from on fourth and 2.
0: 11:15 left in this opening quarter. We are scoreless, and Houston will get their first drive of the game when we return. This is Buffalo Bills football.
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0: Back at Reliance Stadium, Chris Brown, Eric Wood with you. Turnover on downs for the Bills on their first possession of the season. So Houston will start at their own 36-yard line. Bills defensive starting lineup we'll get to in just a second after this opening play by the Texans. Stroud going to work under center. David Montgomery in the backfield. Two tight ends set. And a receiver to each side. Play clock down to 7. There's the snap. Hand off to Montgomery. Going to work left. And the pursuit gobbles him up from the backside. He only gets a yard on the play. It'll make it 2nd and 9. 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Your starting lineup. Ed Oliver, Deion Walker, Greg Rousseau, Landon Jackson and Bradley Chubb across the front. Linebackers are Dorian Williams and Terrell Bernard. Christian Benford and Max Hairston the corners. C.J. Gardner-Johnson and Cole Bishop are your safeties. 2nd and 9 here. Stroud going to work from the shotgun. Montgomery to his right in the backfield. 2 to the right, 1 to the left. Bills showing blitz, and there's a flag on the play. Looked like he might have a false start here. Someone flinched on the blitz.
13: Offense number 79, 5-yard penalty.
0: The left tackle, Ariante Ursary.
1: Yeah, so the Bills went to show blitz, and just before C.J. Stroud got to the end of his cadence, he flinched knowing that he had to get down into the B-gap to get Terrell Bernard, who was coming on the blitz. And so early on, the signs of aggressive defense being called by Jim Leonard paying off, drawing that false start there.
0: So now it's 2nd and 14 as the Texans are back to their 32-yard line. Stroud going to work from the shotgun, 3 to the right. Montgomery in the backfield. He's going to take the handoff over the left side, and he's met just 2 yards past the line of scrimmage as a couple of players dumped him. Greg Rousseau and Terrell Bernard were on the scene.
1: And so now, as we get to third down, Michael Hoyt's going to sub into the game, and Damar Hamlin's going to come in as a third safety on the back end of this defense. So far, so good for this Bills rush defense, holding them to just 1.5 yards per carry. They were 30th in the NFL in yards per carry a year ago.
0: 3 to the right, 1 to the left here. Montgomery to the left of Stroud in the shotgun on 3rd and 12. Back to pass. Rush is coming. Steps up in the pocket. Going to take off and run. No, he's going to get sacked by Rousseau. And it's a fumble on the play. It's Buffalo football. Ed Oliver comes up with the fumble recovery. What a play by the Bills defense to start the season.
1: Ed Oliver creates penetration in the middle as C.J. Stroud jumps up in the pocket. Greg Rousseau works back perfectly to get his first sack of the season, strips away the ball, and the Bills are going to take over with incredible field position. They're going to mark it at the 32-yard line. Official just moved the ball. Impact defense, and look, this defensive line has taken a lot of heat. They've also dealt with a lot of injuries over the years. If that front of Chubb, Hoyt, Oliver, and Rousseau can stay healthy this year, that's a four-man rush that Jim Leonard's not going to have to consistently get creative to create pressure on the quarterback.
0: And what a play by the Houston native in his hometown as the Bills have the football, 1st and 10 at the Houston 32. Another three tight end set. Allen under center. Going to hand it off to Cook. Cuts it all the way back across the grain. Tries to split a pair of defenders and wriggles his way down to the 28-yard line. It's a gain of 3. And he'll bring up, they're going to give him 4 there. It's going to be 2nd and 6. Jalen Petrie on the stop.
1: James Cook's vision has gotten so good over the years. There he cuts that ball all the way back across the formation and picks up. Now they're giving him 5. So he picks up 5 on the carry, cut it all the way back across.
0: 2 tight end set for the Bills. Pullman split out to the left. Palmer on the right. Cook the lone setback. Fakes the handoff, play action, and the pocket collapses in a hurry, and Josh is wrapped up and sacked by Jadeveon Clowney. He was the number one pick in the draft back in 2014, went elsewhere, signed in August as a free agent, and he got there fast.
1: Yeah, Bills run hard play action on 2nd and 5, thinking this is an opportunity to take a shot down the field. They pulled Alec Anderson across the formation to try to block the defensive end to get a further run look, pulling the guard. Unfortunately, he was unable to get there in time to get the Clowney.
0: So that brings up 3rd and 12 after a loss of 7. 3 to the right, 2 to the left as the Bills go empty. Allen in the shotgun, back to pass, gets rid of it. It's a hook and ladder from Coleman to Shakir. He's right at the first down marker, and he might be a yard short. He got 11 yards on the play. Well, they used the hook and ladder last year in the dying moments of the game. This time, they used it in the first quarter.
1: Joe Brady was asked about that in the offseason. As effective as the hook and ladder was last year, do you pull it out earlier in games? Well, second possession of the season, they pull out the hook and ladder, pick up 9, and the Bills are going to be late getting in the huddle. 12 seconds and counting on the play clock. This might be a situation. Now the Bills have too many in the huddle, and it's going to back them up 5. That's a situation where hopefully Joe Brady got a timeout.
14: 5-yard penalty.
0: That's going to prove to be a costly one because the field goal unit's going to come out because it turns a 4th and 1 into a 4th and 6.
1: And those are the mistakes that just cannot happen. You can't do that against a team like Houston. You got 4th and 1. Josh almost automatic on QB sneaks. It keeps their offense on the field. It keeps their defense on the field if you're able to extend that drive. Instead, the Bills are going to have to settle for a field goal attempt.
0: So this is going to be a 46-yarder from the left hash for Tyler Bass. Making his first kick since the 2024 AFC title game. Here's the snap. Hold is down. Kick on the way. It's long enough, and it is good. So the Bills on the board first here in Houston. 7:28 left opening quarter, and they have a 3-0 lead. 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
15: It started on the asphalt and grit of Buffalo's East Side at Jefferson and Best War Memorial Stadium. The legendary rock pile gave birth to the American Football League's Buffalo Bills in 1960. It was cramped, it was loud, and the heart of the fans was strong. Then in 1973, the Buffalo Bills moved south to the open fields of Orchard Park. First called Rich Stadium, then Ralph Wilson Stadium, better known as The Ralph, then New Era, and then Highmark. The sunken bowl of concrete and cold weather glory became a fortress of over 5 incredible decades of Bills football. And now, right across the street, the all-new, state-of-the-art Highmark Stadium. This is Buffalo, and Buffalo is home. Let's go Buffalo.
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17: 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Blizzard conditions bury Highmark Stadium as the Bills battle the Colts to a 7-7 tie heading into overtime. LeSean Shady McCoy breaks a 21-yard run, plowing through knee-deep snow, dragging defenders, fighting for every yard. 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
0: Welcome back to Reliance Stadium here in Houston. Chris Brown, Eric Wood with you. Steve Tasker down on the sidelines. And Jalen Knoll, along with Tre'Mon Smith, deep to return for Houston after the successful field goal drive by the Bills. And Tyler Bass kicks his first field goal since a 53-yarder in the 24 AFC title game in 2024. Missed all of last season. Had to have surgery. Good to see Tyler Bass back kicking field goals for Buffalo.
1: Yeah, that one had plenty of leg on it, which was the concern that maybe he doesn't have the same pop on his field goals.
0: This one's going to be fielded at the one-yard line. Coming up to the 15, 20 is Knoll, and then he's met by Michael Hoyt right at the 24-yard line and dropped. Good coverage there by the Bills kickoff coverage unit.
1: I'll say this so far, the Bills seem like the more physical team out there. When you look at the special teams plays and the way their defense handled that first possession, Greg Rousseau forcing a fumble on the first third and long of the season, Ed Oliver coming up with the fumble recovery.
0: Three receivers set here for the Texans. They had the highest percentage of three receiver sets in the league last year at over 70%. But the snap goes to Montgomery, and he's bottled up, tries to wind off the tacklers, and he does, falls forward, and actually gets 4 yards on the carry. That's a veteran rush there by Montgomery.
1: Yeah, that was completely bottled up. Terrell Bernard and a host of Bills defenders there, just unable to get him on the ground. Greg Rousseau ends up coming up with the tackle. Chris, you mentioned the most three wide receiver sets last year for the Texans. Well, now they're rostering five tight ends, four up today, but it's a concerted effort to get bigger on the offensive side of the football for them.
0: Second and six, Stroud in the shotgun, two to the left, one to the right. Takes the snap, looking right, completes to Nico Collins at the 30, gets away from the tackler, Christian Benford. Cole Bishop and Terrell Bernard have to clean it up. It's enough for a first down as Collins is out over the 45, and they're going to mark him, or sorry, the 35, and he's out to the 37-yard line.
1: At 6'4", 222, Nico Collins is a load out there on the outside. Christian Benford unable to get the tackle on him, and he gives him some cushion to give him that free access on the outside to give C.J. Stroud that easy throw, and you give him that free access because he's one of the best deep ball threats in the NFL.
0: Pistol look here from the Texans on first and 10 from the 37. Montgomery behind Stroud in the shotgun. Handoff goes to Montgomery. Working left, cuts it back, working through traffic. Terrell Bernard has him wrapped up. Dorian Williams helps him, but not before he's out to the 44-yard line. It's a 7-yard gain, and it's going to bring up second and three.
1: Ed Oliver, jaw jacking with Keelan Rutledge, the left guard, the rookie first-round pick for the Texans, known as the nastiest offensive lineman up there. Ed Oliver giving a little piece of his mind after that one, after a little scuffle after the play.
0: 5:33 and counting. Bills up 3-0, but Texans putting together a drive here. Three tight end set from Houston. Montgomery the lone setback with Stroud under center. Play clock down to six. Play action fake. Back to pass. Pressure coming from the edge. Steps up in the pocket. Gets rid of it. And it's complete to the tight end. And it's another first down. It's Marlon Klein, the rookie, making the catch there as he's into Buffalo territory and marked down at the 40-yard line.
1: Yeah, off the play action, there wasn't much of a pass rush. Bradley Chubb getting there late. And so C.J. Stroud had plenty of time to scan the field. Actually, it looked like he was going to take off and run it before he ended up throwing it down the field to Klein.
0: It's a 16-yard pass play. Tackle was made by Hairston. Fresh set of downs for Houston as Stroud goes under center. Woody Marks checks into the game at running back, and he's going to get the handoff over the left side, and the surge gets him down to the 36-yard line here in Buffalo territory. It's a gain of four. He'll make it second and six. Some good rhythm here for the Texans offense as we come up on 4:28 and counting left first quarter. Bills up 3-0.
1: Doing a much better job on this possession, staying ahead of the change. On the last possession, an offsides penalty sent them back to allow that third and long. We're used to seeing a heavy rotation along the defensive line for the Bills. Greg Gaines, the only substitution so far, he's in there for Ed Oliver.
0: Stroud under center, marks the lone setback. Receiver to each side. Fakes the handoff. It's an end around to Collins. coming around the right side with blockers in front. He's down to the 30. He's knocked out of bounds by Gardner Johnson, but it's another run past the first down marker as he gets to the 29. Fresh set of downs for Houston.
1: Looked like the Bills had that one out leveraged, but Nico Collins, he's a long strider. He's moving faster than you think when he's running based upon his strides. And C.J. Gardner-Johnson getting some boost from this Texas crowd as he gave Nico Collins a big shot along the sideline. Nico Collins pops up, gets in the face of C.J. Gardner-Johnson after that one.
0: There's also some history there. Gardner-Johnson was signed as a free agent here last year, lasted only 3 games and was released. Stroud under center. Pitch play goes left to Montgomery. Blocker in front. They cut him up and cut him down. He only gets 3 yards on the carry. Actually, they're going to only give him a 2-yard gain. Good pursuit to the wide side by the Bills defense. C.J. Gardner ultimately gets him on the ground.
1: Yeah, they've been testing this Bills defense up the middle. Now you get the pitch to the right. You get the end around to Collins to the right. Now a pitch to the left. They're trying to test this Bills defense all over the field right now.
0: So it's going to make it 2nd and 8 at the Buffalo 27. 2:44 and counting. Left's first quarter. Bills up 3-0, but the Texans are driving. Two receivers right, one to the left. Stroud under center. Takes the handoff to Montgomery, rolling right, looking down the field at the sideline, and it's incomplete. And it was intended for Kayshon Booty, acquired in a trade in August, but he couldn't hang on. Benford in coverage.
1: And that was close to putting them inside the 10-yard line. Getting to see the replay now, it looks like he just barely didn't get that second toe. And then also the ball comes loose on the sideline when he hits the ground. And so we have a 3rd and long coming up for the Bills. The last time they were able to get him down, it's just a 4-man rush. We'll see if Jim Leonard gets more exotic on this one and brings some pressure.
0: He's got a 3-safety look right now with Damar Hamlin on the field here on 3rd and 8. Stroud in the shotgun, 2 to the right, 2 to the left. Back to pass, looking right, has Collins over the shoulder, makes the catch at the 2-yard line. It's going to be 1st and goal, Houston. Benford and Gardner Johnson were in coverage, but a nice over-the-shoulder throw from Stroud to Collins.
1: Just not enough pressure on in the pocket, and he delivers a perfect ball over the head of Benford, out of the reach of Gardner Johnson. And now Houston's going to have the ball at the Bills' 2-yard line, threatening to score.
0: Gave him a free release on that play, and it goes for 25 yards. So 1st and goal from the 2. Stroud going to go under center, and this is why they've got David Montgomery. He's in the backfield. 3 tight end set, handoff to the right, but the Bills had it read. He squirted out of a tackle by Dorian Williams, and fortunately Bernard was there to clean him up. As he got a yard on the carry down to the 1.
1: Looked like Dorian was going to get him for a loss of 2 on the play to bring him back to the 4. Instead, Dave Montgomery wiggles out of the tackle, is able to get up the field for a gain of 1. Greg Gaines is going to replace Max Hairston now as they get Bills getting their goal line defense.
0: David Montgomery has the 8th most rushing touchdowns in the NFL the last 3 seasons. They're going to go I formation here with Montgomery the deep setback on 2nd and goal. Hand off to Montgomery again, and the Bills have it bottled up. And they wrestle him to the ground for no gain. Oh, the cavalry came fast on the right side of the offensive formation for the Texans. It's going to be 3rd and goal. Deion Walker and Dorian Williams were in there first.
1: About a 1/2-yard loss in the play. That could have been a hold inside on Deion Walker, too. He completely smoked Evan Brown, the center, had to hold on for dear life. You don't see a lot of holding calls down near the goal line, though. It's kind of a free-for-all down there.
0: High formation again on 3rd and goal from the 1. It's a 3 tight end set for the Texans. Power football here. Handoff goes to Montgomery. He's wrapped up, but the surge might have gotten into the end zone, and it did. They had him wrapped up at the 1/2-yard line. But Montgomery kept pumping the legs, and that's why he's here. He is a hammer down in this area of the field, and he comes through on the 3rd try as it's a 1-yard touchdown run by Montgomery.
1: Yeah, 230 pounds. He's a load, and there the Bills twice in those 3 plays. Had him for a tackle for loss. He gets away and is able to get that ball in for the score. 12-play. I believe drive there for the Texans as they were able to stay on schedule. They forced that 1 3rd and 8 and C.J. Stroud able to deliver a perfect ball to Collins to bring him inside the five.
0: Amy Fairbairn on for the extra point attempt. Here's the snap. Hold is down. Kick is up. And it is good. 32 seconds left in this opening quarter. And the Texans have their first lead of the game. They're up 7-3. This is Buffalo Bills football.
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0: Back at Reliance Stadium here in Houston, Chris Brown, Eric Wood with you. 7-3 your score in favor of Houston. After David Montgomery pounds it in on the third crack from 1 yard out to give the Texans their first lead of the game up here 7-3. Deep to return for Buffalo, Greg Dortch, Ray Davis, as Kaimi Fairbairn has the ball on the tee with 32 seconds left in this opening quarter.
1: Bills got to sustain a drive. Their defense on the field for 12 plays on that last possession. They need to get to the sideline, make some adjustments, also catch their breath over there.
0: Fairbairn on approach, kicks it up and away. It's a line drive. Going to reach the 1 yard line. Fielded by Dortch. Up to the 15, 20. Cuts it back 25, 30, 35. Spins off a tackle. And he's out to the 37, maybe the 38 yard line. Where are they going to mark him down? Oh, they're going to give his forward progress. Yeah, the 38. That's what I thought. One of the refs had the ball at the 41, but they're going to mark him at the 38-yard line, and that's where the offense will set up. George Odom and Jalen Smith on the tackle.
1: Two great returns by Dortch in this game. James Cook averaging 6.5 yards a carry in this game. Like to see them keep going to Cook and then also understand Houston's going to try to hunker down because of that, potentially take a deeper shot down the field. We've seen no real throws down the field at this point.
0: Allen in the shotgun on first and 10. Cook to his right. Back to pass. Looking left. Now middle. Wide open. And making the catch is Khalil Shakir into Houston territory. And that is a big play that the Bills sorely needed.
1: Looked like Josh was going to take a shot to the left. Comes all the way back to the middle of the field to find Shakir. Joe Brady said, we want to get Shakir more balls down the field this year. And there, off the play action we mentioned, they're going to be hunkered down to try and find Cook. And there he finds it for a gain of 29.
0: It's a 19-yard pass play there as we are at the end of the first quarter and moving to the second quarter. Presented by Corrigan Moving Systems. If you or your business is moving, call Corrigan at 716-999-MOVE or online at BuffaloMove.com. 7-3 Houston, but Buffalo's on the march. 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
31: 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Number 12, Jim Kelly.
0: Kelly waiting.
31: Inducted in 2002, Jim led the Buffalo Bills to four consecutive Super Bowl appearances and is known for his mastery of the no-huddle offense, the K-gun, and his toughness on the field.
0: Here's Kelly going to throw in the end zone, wide open, touchdown.
31: He was also selected to five Pro Bowls and was voted All-Pro once. The Buffalo Bills Radio Network salutes our Hall of Famers.
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31: 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The Buffalo Bills trail the Baltimore Ravens by 15 points late in the fourth quarter. Josh Allen catches fire. He rallies the troops, marches down the field, and orchestrates a furious comeback. Matt Prater drills the game-winning field goal as time expires. Final score, Bills 41, Ravens 40. A great game in Bills history.
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0: Back at Reliance Stadium here in Houston, Chris Brown, Eric Wood with you. Bills down 7-3 as we begin this second quarter. They've got a first and 10 in Houston territory at the 43 after a 19-yard catch by Khalil Shakir, who led the team in receiving in last year's game. He went 8 for 110 in Week 12 last season. Allen going to work from the shotgun, Cook to his left in the backfield. Here's the snap, going to roll to his right, looking downfield, has nobody open, finally heaves it down the right sideline, out of bounds, incomplete. Joshua Palmer was the deepest receiver. There's a late flag on the play as well. Might be an ineligible man downfield.
1: I think they thought Josh was going to run, so they went. The offensive line goes down the field to get a block. After the incompletion, I'd assume they would decline this.
13: An eligible player downfield, offense number 64. 5 yard penalty, first down.
1: Because they do back him up. I like that play design by Joe Brady. It's a rollout pass. Kelechi Lotu comes back in, and he hammers the defensive end to that side, which was Will Anderson, completely out of the view of Anderson. So you get to take a shot on him there and get Josh out on the move in space to try and find a receiver down the field.
0: Allen going to work from the shotgun here on first and 15 from the Houston 48. Cook to his right in the backfield, fakes the handoff, quick hitter, but his throw is behind the intended receiver, Dalton Kincaid, and there is another flag on the play. Are they going to call ineligible again?
1: They are. So this was an RPO. It's a designed run play that Josh can throw out of, but the offensive line was passed 1 yard down the field. You have a 1 yard grace period in the NFL.
13: Ineligible player downfield, offense number 66. That penalty's declined. Second down.
0: So they're not going to mark this one off. They decline it. But now the officials are moving the ball. Now they got the memo. So back to the 48 it goes.
1: Those RPOs are tough because as an offensive lineman, Connor McGovern is uncovered on the play. So he's working to the second level. It's hard when you're uncovered in those situations to be patient enough to get to the second level. And that's where those have become as popular in the NFL, because in college you get a 3 yard grace period to go down the field.
0: Bill's going to go empty here. 3 to the right, 2 to the left. Allen in the shotgun. Takes the snap. Back to pass. 4-man rush. Pumps. Now fires. Wide open is Shakir at the 45 or the 35 yard line. And down to the 33. He's got the first down. He's got 16 yards on that catch. Nice play by Shakir, who wriggled open for the first down.
1: So the Bills go drop back pass, and this is an adjustment this year. They had chips for both of the tackles to help those guys out. That gave Josh Allen the time in the pocket to make that throw down the field.
0: Jalen Petrie on the tackle. He didn't play in last year's game. He's their number one nickel corner. Three tight end set. Allen under center. Cook the lone setback on first and 10 from the 33. Kincaid in motion right to left. Here's the snap. Hand off to Cook. Busting it all the way outside. He's got the corner up the sideline, and he's out of bounds at the 25-yard line. It's a gain of 8 on the play. It'll bring up second and 2. Derek Stingley forced him out of bounds.
1: Very quick decision there by Cook. He understands that Stingley Jr. on the outside is not Lassiter on the other. He can go attack him one-on-one to pick up 7 on the play. You do not want to do that to the left side. This Bills offense to do that at Lassiter, you want to do that at Stingley Jr. Excellent run by Cook.
0: Three tight end set here on second and 2. Allen under center. Cook the lone setback. Bills down 7-3. 13:35 left first half. Motion left to right by Kincaid. Handoff left to Cook. He's got the first down, wrapped up from behind by Al Shire. But it's a fresh set of downs for Buffalo as Cook gets down to the 21-yard line. 3-yard gain and a first down.
1: Bills are staying in rhythm here, and they're able to run the football effectively, and that's allowed them, when they have dropped back the pass, minus the one play action where Clowney was out of position for the blockers, they've been able to keep Josh clean.
0: Allen going to work from the shotgun here. Two to the left, one to the right. Cook to his right in the backfield. Play clock down to 10. Takes the snap. Back to pass. Looking middle. Now back right. Rolling right to buy more time. Going to tuck it and run. 20, 15, 10. Looks to fake out the defender and leaps into the end zone for the touchdown. Josh Allen, the beast, has been released. Goes 21 yards to pay dirt. That may be the play of the game. Brought to you by Highmark Blue Cross Blue Shield, because life. Stay tuned to the postgame show to find out if it is.
1: We thought in year 9, maybe this is the year that Josh slows down. He doesn't try and run over defenders into the end zone. Nope. Year 9, same as year 1. Playing with a reckless abandon to put his team back ahead in this game.
0: Josh Allen already the NFL all-time quarterback leader in rushing touchdowns with 79. He now has 80. Tyler Bass on for the extra point attempt. Here's the snap. Hold is down. Kick on the way. And it is good. 12:46 left in the first half, and the Bills have retaken the lead. They're up 10-7. 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
31: 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Number 78, Bruce Smith.
4: And he is sacked by Bruce Smith. He is sacked by Bruce Smith.
31: Inducted in 2009, Smith is the NFL's all-time leader in sacks and was a dominant force on the Bills' defense during the Super Bowl years.

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0: differences, it seems, in this game rather than the Week 12 game of a year ago is Houston, while they did get quick pressure with Jadeveon Clowney once during this first half, they've got to get quick pressure or Josh Allen does have options to throw this football. If Josh has time to go back, set up, and throw it on time, somebody is running open. That's a little bit different than the Week 12 matchup last year when the receiving room was nicked up and not everybody was healthy. Today, everybody is healthy here in Week 1, and if Josh has time to just drop back and hit that back foot, that ball will come out of there to somebody with some separation.
1: 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Tre'Von Smith, Woody Marks, back to return for Houston as Bass kicks this one up and away, and it's going to go to Woody Marks. Fields it at the 4, up to the 10, 20, cuts middle, and met by a host of tacklers and driven back as he only gets to the 24-yard line with his forward progress. They may give him the 25. Joe Andreessen, first on the scene, a Buffalo native.
2: Really nice play by Andreessen there. And so Houston's going to take over. Last time they were on the field, they were able to stay in rhythm. The Bills have got to be able to stop the run to be able to put pressure on C.J. Stroud to win this game in a drop-back situation.
1: Two tight ends set here for the Texans on first and 10. Stroud going to go under center. And Marks is the lone setback. Fakes the handoff, play action. Throws in the right flat, and it's complete. And wrestling his way out of bounds there, Foster Morrow, the veteran pickup from New Orleans, tackled from behind by Cole Bishop. It's a gain of 6. It'll make it 2nd and 4.
2: Houston's run that formation with that motion a couple times, so then this on run play, so they go back to it here, and they're able to get the play action off of it into the flat. Bill's going to get back in base defense as Landon Jackson checks in for D. Albert.
1: So a 2nd and 4 here as we come up on 12 minutes left in the half. Bills up 10-7. It's a 3 tight end set. Pistol look, though, from the Texans. Handoff goes to Marks. Going to try to bend it around the left side. Gets tripped up right at the line of scrimmage. And getting an arm tackle on him was Terrell Bernard. It was enough to get him to lose his balance, but he fell forward and got the first down. So a 4-yard gain out to the 35. It'll be 1st and 10, Houston.
2: Not good run fits there by the Bills as Greg Rousseau and Dorian Williams both go inside. Luckily, Terrell Bernard scraped over the top to be able to bring down Marks for a gain of, what do you call that, 5, but Houston still picks up the first.
1: Two receivers to the right, one to the left, as Stroud going to work from the shotgun here. He's got Marks to his right in the backfield. Here's the snap, back to pass, quick hitter on a slant to Collins. Good coverage there. Flag comes in late on the far side of the field. It's a short gain of 3, but we'll have to see what the flag's about, and it might be defensive holding.
2: We're going to call holding. This was a quick slant. This is all the way on the opposite side of the field. A completely unnecessary flag.
3: Defense number 23. 5-yard penalty, an automatic first down.
2: I mean, that's like running a pitch play to the left and the backside receiver gets a holding call. It's so inconsequential to the play. And it couldn't have been before C.J. Stroud got rid of the ball. But instead, that's going to give Houston a first down after the 5-yard penalty at their own 40-yard line.
1: Stroud going to go under center here. Marks the lone setback. Bunch formation right. Collins on the left. And now Noel Jones trains him over there on the left wing.

0: Play clock down to 8. Here's the snap. Back to pass. Pressure coming through the football. It bounced off Dalton Schultz. Incomplete. But Greg Rousseau came screaming off the edge and forced the hurry throw by Stroud. Incomplete.
1: Completely blew up that play to Greg Rousseau. They tried to chip him on the edge. He blows through that. And this is a similar sack to what the Bills gave up. They're trying to bring a guy across the formation to block a defensive end screaming up the field on a play action. It doesn't look like that's going to work for either squad here today.
0: Two receivers to the right along with the tight end Schultz. Single receiver left. Stroud in the shotgun here on 2nd and 10. Takes the snap. Looks for a quick hitter right. Comes back left. And the Bills have it sniffed out. Big Daddy Deion Walker drops Woody Marks for a loss.
1: They tried to set up a screen play to the left. Deion Walker completely blows that up. And if he didn't, then Cole Bishop was there as well. Screen plays have haunted the Bills over the years. And there they get them for a loss on the play. So 3rd and 12 coming up. The Bills have got to get off the field. Houston so far on the day is 2 for 3 on 3rd down.
0: Deion Walker has been abusing the center, Evan Brown, in one-on-one situation so far in this one. Stroud going to work from the shotgun. 3 to the right, 1 to the left. Play clock down to 4. Here's the snap. Back to pass, has time. Now has to step up in the pocket. He's going to take off and run. Plenty of room. He's got the first down. Terrell Bernard finally ankle tackles him, but not before he's into Buffalo territory to the 47. Oh, there was nothing but green grass in the middle of the field, and C.J. Stroud exploits it.
1: Just not great rush lanes there by the Bills on 3rd and 12. You can't let the quarterback escape the pocket when you're in man-to-man defense. There's just no one behind you. When you're in zone, you could get out of your rush lanes because everyone has their eyes on the quarterback. In man-to-man defense, you cannot, and C.J. Stroud makes him pay.
0: Two receivers right, tight end on the left. Pistol look with David Montgomery behind Stroud on 1st and 10. Play clock down to 1. They get it off. Hand off to Montgomery. Cuts it all the way back. They do wrap him up, but he's got another positive game as he picks up 6 on the play. Tackle made by Cole Bishop, the safety.
1: Bills with a number of reserves in there now. T.J. Parker, Bills first-round draft pick, second-round draft pick in there now. At outside linebacker, D. Alford's checking in. Landon Jackson was in there, but you have Dwayne Carter, Greg Gaines up there on the front.
0: Stroud going to go under center here. Montgomery will stay in the game. Two receivers left, one to the right on 2nd and 4. Handoff goes to Montgomery, coming around the right side. He's near the first down marker. Terrell Bernard drops him. It's a 3-yard gain, and it's going to bring up 3rd and 1.
1: Expect this to be 4-down territory for Houston at Bill's 38-yard line here. And so expect a couple run plays. Bills are going to have to set up twice. In Houston, so far in the game, 3 for 4 on 3rd down. That's been the difference. They get the sack fumble on the first 3rd down of the game. Since then, 3 for 3. That's allowed them to march up and down the field on this Bills defense.
0: 8:05 and counting left first half. Bills up 10-7, but the Houston Texans are on the march. Stroud under center, handoff to Montgomery, lowers the head, and he's right at the first down marker. He appears to have gotten the yard he needed to move the sticks. And he did. First down Houston here. As we are now at 7:45 and counting, less first half. And the Bills are up 10-7. But the Texans inching their way deeper into Buffalo territory.
1: With a 230-pound running back, if you don't make him stutter his feet in the background, he's picking up 1 yard. And they created contact at the line of scrimmage, but he's going to fall forward for one. He's just got too much size back there.
0: Blake Fisher, the backup tackle, in as a eligible receiver, but now a timeout on the field.
2: First charge timeout of the half, Houston.
0: So with 7:21 left in the half,
2: 30 seconds.
0: Houston taking a timeout here.
1: As an offensive lineman, that's not the time you want to burn one. You got the defense on their heels. You're wearing them down throughout the drive. You're already 8 plays in, heading into your 9th play of the drive. I'm not sure what made them call that timeout.
0: Just looked like a substitution issue. They were trying to bring Blake Fisher on, the backup right tackle, to be a jumbo tight end, if you will. And something happened with the substitution there where they were a little discombobulated.
1: Yeah, and so that's a situation where you don't want to burn that. You know, a close game like this, two of the AFC's best, you want to hold your timeouts as long as you can. But we saw what happened to the Bills early on fourth and one, go to fourth and six based upon a substitution error. So potentially a wise move by D'Amico Ryans there
3: to use the timeout. 57 is eligible.
0: So we're out of the timeout here. It's first and 10 for Houston at the Buffalo 36. 7:21 left first half. Bills up 10-7. Montgomery in the backfield in a pistol look with Stroud in the shotgun. Two receivers left. Motioning right to left is the tight end Schultz. Here's the snap. Takes the handoff. Back to pass. Blitz coming. They get it off, but the pass is way off the mark as Schultz stumbled and tripped on his route. Deion Walker and Greg Rousseau once again providing the pressure. They have been active early, those two.
1: And that's why the throw was off the mark, because you have Deion Walker barreling down as C.J. Stroud tries to go to his right just a hair. Greg Rousseau's there. Greg Rousseau's making a big-time impact on this game so far.
0: Woody Marks checks into the backfield for Houston. He's going to be to the left of Stroud in the shotgun here on second and 10. Three receivers to the left. Play clock down to five. Here's the snap. Hand off to Marks. Has a hole, and he runs right through it. It's another first down. He's finally upended by Cole Bishop, the last tackler. But it's a big run there as it goes for 13 down to the Buffalo 24-yard line. We said going in, Eric, number one priority is stopping the run. Bills are having a little trouble doing that.
1: Yeah, C.J. Gardner-Johnson came on a blitz off the slot. Misses the tackle there and allows Woody Marks to get up the field. Interesting, Alarm Zor was on the field for that last play, now subbed out for Dorian Williams.
0: Texans averaging 5 yards a carry. Two tight ends set on first and 10 from the 24. Pistol look, motion from Hutchinson left to right. Here's the snap. Fakes the handoff, rolling left to Stroud. Pressure coming. Gets the ball off, but it's going nowhere. Terrell Bernard was all over it as he threw to the tight end Stover, but he went nowhere.
1: Great job by Bradley Chubb, understanding that it was a play fake going away from him. Gets up the field, hurries the throw, and doesn't allow Stroud to scan down the field. Just makes him drop that one off to Stover, and a good job by the Bills rallying for the loss of two on the play.
0: So it's now second and 12 from the 26. Two receivers to the right, one to the left. Another pistol look here. Woody Marks behind C.J. Stroud in the shotgun. Play clock down to three. Here's the snap. Fakes the handoff. Quick hitter on a receiver screen to Hutchinson. But he's wrapped up by C.J. Gardner-Johnson after a gain of three. He gets back just past the original line of scrimmage there. They're going to mark him at the 23-yard line. It's going to bring up third and nine.
1: Gardner-Johnson's missed a couple tackles early on, but this is a guy who missed a lot of time in the preseason. See if he can catch a rhythm as this game goes on. And that was a nice play there on the perimeter. And this is where the Bills have got to get off the field and force a field goal attempt by Houston.
0: 5:13 and counting left first half. Bills up 10-7. Texans facing a third and nine at the Buffalo 23. Stroud in the shotgun. Three to the left, one to the right. Takes the snap. Back to pass. Four-man rush, has time, going to roll right to buy more time. Pressure coming from Hoyt, he gets away, up against the sideline, flag flies, and it's incomplete over the sideline, and we'll have to see what the penalty is.
1: Flag in the secondary, it's likely going to be a hold against Buffalo, which will give them a first down, and that is what it's going to be. That is a backbreaker on third and
3: right
1: nine.
3: To the pass, Holden, defense number three, 5 yards on the first down.
0: Well, that's Damar Hamlin in Buffalo's three safety look. Getting called for the hold on Nico Collins. Grabbed him around the hip.
1: And I don't think he had to. When you got Stroud under duress like that, he's not going to be able to make a play back to the middle of the field. And I understand as a safety, you might not be able to see that's happening. But they essentially run a bracket coverage with Hamlin and Bernard on, or Benford on him there. You cannot hold in that situation.
0: First and 10 from the 18. Stroud takes the snap. Handoff to Montgomery through a wide open hole. And he's going to race to the end zone untouched for an 18-yard touchdown run. That was too easy there. But you got to believe this defense is a little gassed after two long drives in a row, Eric.
1: 13 plays on that drive, 12 the drive before, and you simply just cannot get off the field on third down. Houston's four for the last four on third down with another penalty that extended that one on third and nine on the previous play. And so this Bills defense has got to find some answers on the sideline, got to do a better job of run, and then a much better job of getting off the field on third down, which haunted this Bills defense a year ago.
0: Fairbairn on for the extra point. Here's the snap, holds us down, kick on the way, and it was close, but it's good. 4:48 left in the first half, and this has been a little bit of a ping pong match. The Texans retake the lead. They're up 14-10. 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
4: 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Number 68, Joe DeLaMalier. Inducted in 2003, he was a key part of the Bills as he anchored the famed Electric Company offensive line. DeLaMalier was a six-time Pro Bowl selection and was first or second team All-Pro eight times. 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
7: 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Ken Pinto Ron Johnson is a diehard Buffalo Bills fan who has attended every single Bills home and away game for decades. Best known for his over-the-top tailgating traditions, centered around his beat-up red Ford Pinto, he cooks food using unconventional items from his Pinto and culminates in his infamous ketchup and mustard ceremony. Pinto Ron embodies the fun and loyal spirit of Bills Mafia.
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0: Back at Reliance Stadium, Chris Brown, Eric Wood with you. And it's been a back-and-forth game here as each team has had the lead on two separate occasions. Texans have it right now thanks to an 18-yard touchdown run by David Montgomery. Two defensive penalties by the Bills helped extend that drive, including the costly defensive holding on a third and nine.
1: Third and nine with C.J. Stroud running out of bounds and throwing the ball essentially away because of the pressure from Rousseau. And those are the mistakes that just can't happen in a game like this when two of the AFC's best are facing off.
0: Greg Dortch, Ray Davis, deep to return for Buffalo.
1: They've tried Dortch on the last two. Do they go away from him and give the all-pro kick returner Ray Davis a shot this one? We'll see.
0: Fairbairn winding up. And he is going to kick this one to Ray Davis, but it's going to be 2 yards deep in the end zone. He'll happily take a knee to give it to his offense at the 35-yard line.
1: Again, we mentioned it before the last drive for the Bills. Long drives on your defense, you do not want to give them the ball back right away. And so the Bills in dire need here of putting a drive together just like they did on the last one. Give their defense a chance to regroup. You have first-time defensive coordinator Jim Leonard on the sideline, not up in the booth, able to make adjustments down there.
0: Two tight ends set here, receiver to each side. Cook the lone setback with Allen under center, first and 10 from the 35. Making a check at the line here. Play clock down to 10. Play clock down to 6. Here's the snap. Takes the handoff, looking left, fires, and it's complete for a first down. And making the play there is DJ Moore. It goes for 17 yards into Houston territory to the 47.
1: Josh checked the play at the line of scrimmage. He reloaded the play, then checked it back. And all of that to get back to a hard play action to get the ball to DJ Moore. First throw doing of the season, first catch.
0: High formation here. And now moving out to the left wing is Kincaid. So Cook the lone setback. Allen under center. Here's the snap. Fakes the handoff. Back to pass. Looking left. Now deep down the left sideline. Looking for DJ Moore in the end zone. And it's just out of reach. But a flag flies as it's going to be pass interference. DJ Moore almost had it. But Kamari Lassiter ran into him. And because the ball was slightly underthrown, the Bills benefit on the penalty.
1: Yeah, and he was essentially tackled before the ball got there. DJ Moore still almost comes down with it.
2: Pass interference. Defense number three. The foul occurred in the end zone. By rule, the ball was replaced at the 1 yard line.
1: And that's what the Bills were missing last year, that deep threat. It could take the top off the defense, and if he doesn't make the catch, you still get the ball at the one. DJ Moore making an impact here on the fourth series for the Bills. Didn't even have a target early on, which this is not necessarily going to be the DJ Moore feature game going against the best outside cornerback tandem in the league, but they get him involved on this series, and he marches them all the way down the field to the 1 yard line with a catch and then a forced PI.
0: First and goal, the one, two receivers right, one to the left, Cook the lone setback, Allen under center. Takes the snap, quick hitter, and it's almost picked off. Jalen Petrie jumped the screen pass to Khalil Shakir. Dangerous throw there, and fortunate that it's not a turnover.
1: They are very lucky that that wasn't a turnover. And design, that was not an RPO, and there was three guys to the outside. I don't love that decision by Josh. How about we not get cute on this one, and we get into a tush-push situation and get number 17 the touchdown.
0: They're going to go three tight ends here. Allen under center, Cook the lone setback. And now Dawson Knox lines up behind Josh. It's a sneak over the left side. And Josh Allen is for his second rushing touchdown of the game. It's a 1 yard touchdown run by Allen. And the Bills have the lead back again with 3:59 left in the half.
1: When you got 17 back there, you do not need to get cute in those first and goal situations from the one. You're giving him essentially four shots to get it in from the one, where on a QB sneak, you know you're not going backwards. Love that adjustment there on second down by Joe Brady. Hey, you get that quick one out to the outside on film, so teams got to prepare for it. But you're also going to make it really tough to ever lose yards when you run with 17 up the middle.
0: Tyler Bass on for the extra point attempt. Snap by Ferguson, hold by Doman, kick by Bass is up, and it is good. 3:59 left in the half, and the Bills have reestablished their three-point lead for the third time in the game. They lead 17-14. 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
4: 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Number 34, Thurman Thomas. Inducted in 2007, he was a key player in the Bills offense and won the NFL MVP award in 1991. A five-time Pro Bowl selection, All-Pro twice, voted the NFL Offensive Player of the Year and the NFL MVP in 1991. He rushed for over 12,000 yards over his career. The Buffalo Bills Radio Network salutes our Hall of Famers.
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13: 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January 3rd, 1993. Rich Stadium is stunned. The Buffalo Bills trail the Houston Oilers 35-3 in the third quarter of a playoff game. Backup quarterback Frank Reich steps in. The Bills explode for 35 unanswered points. Tied at 38, Steve Christie drills the game-winning field goal in overtime.
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0: Back at Reliance Stadium, Chris Brown, Eric Wood with you, and the Bills have retaken the lead as they are up 17-14 following a one-yard touchdown run by Josh Allen to cap a three-play 65-yard drive that took only 49 seconds. The Bills defense can get a stop here. The Bills might get the 2-for-1 that the Texans were hoping for by deferring the opening kickoff.
1: Yeah, get two more possessions before the end of the first half. This Bills defense has been on their heels the last two drives. I'd like to see Jim Leonard get more aggressive with his play calling on early downs, sending some second-level defenders.
0: Kickoff fielded by Tre'Von Smith at the 1. Up to the 15-20. Looking to reverse his field, and he's met by a host of tacklers at the Houston 26-yard line. Joe Andreessen in there, along with Javon Solomon and Kelechi Lotu.
1: Bill starters back out there. They were able to get some subs on the last drive, give them a little bit of a breather. Actually, T.J. Parker is now in at outside linebacker again for this series.
0: So first and 10 for the Texans. They're going to go two tight end set with David Montgomery in the backfield. Another pistol look with Stroud in the shotgun. Two receivers on the right side. Play clock down to 10. Takes the snap. Fakes the handoff. Rolling right. He's got the edge. Dorian Williams in pursuit. Fires it. And it's complete. Another flag in the secondary as this one's going to go for a 7-yard gain out to the 33. We'll see what the flag's about.
1: The same back judge has called 3 on the Bills. When the Bills are going that direction in the second half, we'll see if he calls it the same way.
0: Defensive holding is the call.
1: And interesting to note, David Igbinosin in for this series for Max Harrison.
15: Pass, holding, defense number 21, 5-yard penalty, but automatic first down.
0: And he's the guilty party. So it'll be a new set of downs here for Houston at their own 31. So instead of taking the game to the 33, they take the penalty and the fresh set of downs instead. So another two tight end set here for Houston.
1: That's where, as a defensive back, you got to understand, they're calling it tight on the backside. You cannot wrap your arm around the receiver's waist.
0: Montgomery the lone setback as Stroud goes under center. Play clock down to 9. There's the snap. Hand off to Montgomery. Dancing in the hole. Now surges forward. Gets up over the 35 to the 36-yard line. It's a gain of 5 on the play. It'll make it 2nd and 5 as we come up on 3:20 left in the half. Bills up 17-14. Deion Walker on the tackle.
1: Deion Walker, but he got driven back on a double team. And now Cole Bishop is down on the field. Not good news. Cole Bishop, who's dealt with a number of injuries throughout his career.
0: This looks like a lower leg.
1: Yeah. He looks to be in some pretty good pain as he now has rolled to his back. And we're going to take it to a timeout.
0: Yeah. Steve Tasker down the sidelines will get us an update as soon as they have one. But for now, with 3:13 left in the half, we pause. 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
16: James Robert Kalsu was born April 13th, 1945, in Oklahoma. Bob Kalsu became the starting guard for the Buffalo Bills in the 1968 season, playing the entire season, and was the Bills' team rookie of the year. Kalsu joined the U.S. Army in 1969 as part of the 101st Airborne in Vietnam. Kalsu was killed in action at the Battle of Fire Support Base Ripcord. Bills Mafia and fans remember Buffalo Bill, Bob Kalsu.
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0: Brown, Eric Wood, we're going to go down to the sidelines for an update on Cole Bishop with Steve.
20: Yeah, he walked off the field. When he first got up, I thought, man, there's no way he's walking this off. But he goes into the blue tent for a hot minute, came back out. Now he's testing it out on the sidelines. He's not limping, and he's kind of nodding his head at the doctor. So it's a lot better than I thought it was about 2 minutes ago.
0: Second and five, Stroud back to pass, fires over the middle, it's complete to Montgomery, tackled immediately by Williams, 2 yards shy of the first down marker, so that'll bring up third and two. That's your Barnes Firm injury report. If you're ever in a car crash, you got to call the Barnes Firm, call 1-800-8-MILLION today.
1: And now Javon Solomon in at outside linebacker. The Bills rotating more than I expected, but that can happen after you have 25 plays in the previous two drives. That'll really wear down the defensive front.
0: For now, Damar Hamlin still in at safety for Bishop as they go two to the left, two to the right to the Texans. Stroud in the shotgun, Montgomery to his right in the backfield here on third and two. Play clock down to six. Takes the snap, fires, and it's through the hands of Xavier Hutchinson. Davison Igbinosin in coverage, and it was close. Did he get hands on the body before the ball arrived? It was close, but no flag, and it's punt time for the first time for the Houston Texans.
1: For either team. Both teams have not punted in this game. Igbinosin's probably lucky he's on this side of the field. That back judge on the other side probably calls a penalty there.
0: Yep.
1: But instead, the Bills are going to get the ball back. And we got 2:22 left in this first half. The Bills still with all three timeouts. Texans with two.
0: And Greg Dortch with his first opportunity as the punt returner. Kick is up and away. It's a driven ball to the near sideline. Dortch is going to let it clear over his head. And it bounces dead at the 3-yard line. What a punt by Kai Kroger. 57 yards, no return. When it lands inside the five, you're expecting it to bounce in the end zone, but no such luck for Buffalo.
1: Steve could probably give us a better course on this, but when you're punting from your side of the 50, you know, his heels are back by the 30, a ball over your head at the 10, you assume that's going in the end zone. If it's in plus territory, it's usually the 5-6 yard line that you let that one go.
0: They officially mark it at the 4. And that's where Buffalo's offense will start. It's essentially a two-minute drill here. 2:10 left in the half. Bills up 17-14, but they've got 96 yards to go.
1: And look, when you get this ball backed up like this, your first goal is to get a first down, drain this clock. I mean, a win after that punt would be getting to the half at 17-14.
0: It's a three tight end set for Buffalo. Allen going to work under center. Cook the lone setback. Here's a snap. Allen going to roll to his right. Pumps. Now throws. Looking deep down the field. And it's caught. What a catch by Dalton Kincaid. Tight coverage from Stingley. And it did not matter. What a grab by the tight end for a 38-yard gain. Wow.
1: Okay, my plans changed of a win to run the clock out after that play.
0: 1:54 left, but we have arrived at the 2-minute warning. Bills up 17-14. We'll take a break. This is Buffalo Bills football.
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21: 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Eagles Commanders, and then Giants Cowboys. 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
0: Back at Reliance Stadium, let's send it down to the sidelines to Steve for an injury update on Cole Bishop.
20: Yeah, Cole Bishop has a knee injury. I believe it's his left knee. He's already gone into the locker room, but don't panic. He is probable to return. At this point of the game, with less than a minute to go, or less than 2 minutes to go, he's going to go ahead and go into the locker room, but he is probable to return for the second half.
0: All right, thanks very much, Steve. That's your Barnes Firm injury report. 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Call 1-800-8-MILLION today. Ray Davis to the left of Allen in the shotgun. Two receivers right, one to the left. As it's first and 10 at the Buffalo 42 after the 38-yard catch by Kincaid. Here's the snap, back to pass, looking right. Now back over the middle. It's complete to DJ Moore. Reed Blankenship on the tackle, but it's another first down as this one goes for 15 yards. That was a bullet.
1: Bills are going to get right back on the football. They could have gotten the huddle as much clock and timeouts as they have left, but they're going to stay and hurry up.
0: 1:40 and count. Allen in the shotgun. Two to the left, one to the right. Back to pass. Has time. Looking back to the right side. Wide open is Moore, and he makes the catch on the sideline. Away from the defender and jogs into the end zone for a 43-yard touchdown. DJ, big play, Moore.
1: Took four series to get him a target, and now these last two possessions, he takes the Bills all the way down the field. Kincaid gets the first big play of the series, and DJ Moore does the rest. Talk about an impact in your first action in a Bills uniform in the regular season.
0: That's the second time he got away from the safety Blankenship, and this time it goes for a touchdown. That may be the play of the game, brought to you by Highmark Blue Cross Blue Shield, because life. Stay tuned to the postgame show to find out. Bass on for the extra point. Here's the snap. Hold down. Kick on the way. And it is good. 1:29 left in the half, and the Bills have their biggest lead of the game. They're up 24-14. Time left on the clock here, though, for the Houston offense here at the end of the first half.
1: Yeah, but the Bills also have three timeouts. And if you're able to get a quick stop here, potentially a turnover, you could get another score here before the end of the first half. And so if I'm Jim Leonard, I'm telling my guys, our goal is three and out or turnover here. Let's try and pad this lead going into the half. because the Texans are going to receive the opening kickoff of the second half. The worst case scenario would be let Houston score on this drive, then get the ball in the second half. Those two-for-one opportunities are why, generally, the head coaches will make the decision to defer the coin toss when they win it.
0: That was a three-play, 96-yard drive, took only 41 seconds, and Josh Allen, with that touchdown pass, has become the fifth player age 30 or younger in NFL history to reach 250 touchdown passes. Patrick Mahomes, Dan Marino, Peyton Manning, and Brett Favre are the others. That's good company.
1: That's great company. And you know what, Chris? I'm going to say a lot of dumb things on the radio broadcast this year. With 2:22 left in the first half, I'll never say again when the Bills are backed up, the win is to run this clock out and go into the half with a 17-14 lead. But when you got the best quarterback in the NFL voted on by the executives and also the players, you know you have the opportunity to go down the field. So Joe Brady starts the drive off with a hard play action. Dalton Kincaid one-on-one with Derek Singley Jr. Most would not consider that a mismatch, but he does have the Heisman mismatch. So Josh puts it where only Kincaid can get it. He goes up over the top of him and then back-to-back plays with just masterful pass protection, one. And then two, Josh using motions to dictate coverage on the first one, understanding its zone. So now he knows he's got DJ Moore, not with a corner on him, but now he's got him in the slot with Blankenship in that zone. So he attacks him there, and then he throws a perfect hole shot down the sideline on another cover three look, or zone look, I'll say, by Houston. Masterful job by 17.
0: DJ Moore, in his first game, has a touchdown for the Bills. He's got seven touchdowns in his last nine games, counting the playoffs. Now it's eight touchdowns in his last 10 games played in this league. And the Bills have 24 first-half points on what was the number one defense in football a season ago.
1: Many people said in this game, it's likely first to 21, maybe 24 wins this game. But the way both these teams are marching up and down the field on each other right now, it's likely a higher point total than many expected.
0: Jalen Noll and Tre'Mon Smith deep to return for the Texans as Bass kicks it up and away. It reaches the 3-yard line and up to the 20. Is Noll, flag flies, and there he is. Buffalo Joe on the scene again. He's got three special teams tackles in the first half.
1: There was a reason in the preseason Brandon Bean was telling us that Buffalo Joe is going to make this roster, not only as a linebacker, but an impact special teamer. There was a flag down on the play away from it, likely going to be a hold on Houston here, you would assume, which is going to back them up.
2: During the return, holding receiving team number 26, 10-yard penalty, first down.
0: So that will back up the Texans. So instead of being at their own 24, they're now at their own 14. 1:24 left. They have two timeouts left to the Texans.
1: Bills have three still, and so you get a quick stop here on first down. No gain, potentially a loss. If I'm Joe Brady, I'm hitting a timeout to see if I can get my offensive ball back.
0: Stroud in the shotgun, marks to his right in the backfield, two to the left, one to the right. Takes the snap, back to pass, fires on the left side. It's complete to Dalton Schultz, out to the 20, fighting off tacklers, and he gets to the 23-yard line. It's a gain of nine, and it's going to bring up second and one.
1: Texas is going to get right back up on the football.
0: Stroud in the shotgun, takes the snap, back to pass, looking over the middle. Trying to find a receiver downfield, and a flag's going to fly here as Benford was in coverage on intended receiver Nico Collins. Collins got a hand on it. It goes incomplete, but it's going to be PI.
1: Benford gives up a ton of size out there on the edge to Nico Collins.
2: Defense number 47. The ball is placed at the spot of the foul. It's an automatic first down.
1: And that's a really close call there, but the way these officials are calling it on the back end, you have to expect that. So you got to adjust as a corner in these situations. And Benford is running stride for stride with him. Didn't necessarily have to create that contact. He just needed to get his head around and make a play on the football.
0: So it's a first and 10 at the 44, 20-yard penalty. Stroud in the shotgun. Takes the snap, four-man rush, quick hitter, goes to Hutchinson right at midfield, and he's wrapped up and tackled by Caleb Elarms-Orr, the rookie. But he's into Buffalo territory to the 47. It's a 9-yard gain, second and one. Back up on the ball. Stroud in the shotgun. 39 seconds left in the half. Has time. Over the middle. Wide open is Jalen Noel running free up the sideline. Down to the 15. And forced out of bounds by Gardner Johnson at the 12-yard line. Stops the clock with 31 seconds left in the half.
1: If I'm Joe Brady, I might call a timeout right now just to get my defense on the same page. There was nobody in the vicinity there. And just some type of coverage breakdown on the back end with not enough pressure in C.J. Stroud's face. That was a disaster look there for the Bills.
0: First and 10 at the 12 for Houston here with 31 seconds on the clock. Houston still has the two timeouts at their disposal. Stroud in the shotgun, marks to his left in the backfield. Bunch formation right, Collins on the left. Back to pass, looking middle, now left. Fires, looking for Collins, and he's got him for the touchdown. 12-yard touchdown pass, Stroud to Collins, and the game is tight once again. We thought this was going to be a one-score game, and it has proven to be throughout this first half.
1: And we didn't think it would look like this, though. I didn't think we'd see this many points here in the first half. You got 44 points already in this game, and now with 26 seconds left and three timeouts, I'd imagine the Bills are going to try and get in field goal range.
0: Collins had inside leverage on Benford, who didn't get help on that play. Fairbairn on for the extra point. Snap, hold is down, kick on the way, and it is good. Well, it hasn't been a defensive effort at all here in the first half, as 45 points have been scored with 26 seconds left here in the second quarter. Bills still lead, but it's only by a field goal. They're up 24-21.
1: And so now the Bills are going to have to, we'll see. They haven't kicked the ball off to him on the last one. They chose to give it to him at the 35. I'd imagine Houston has got to kick this ball inbounds to try and peel a few seconds off the clock at least. But these Bills returners have found some creases. If they can get another good return, you're only a couple of first downs away from field goal range, trying to make it a 6-point lead going into the half.
0: Fairbairn teeing it up. Ray Davis, Greg Dortch. Deep to return for Buffalo.
1: And both these defenses are getting torched. The Bills on offense have 221 yards of offense. Houston with 215. Josh Allen, 8 for 10, 163 and a touchdown. C.J. Stroud, 12 for 16, 123 and a touchdown.
0: Fairbairn set to kick this one off. Puts his foot into the ball. Sends it in the direction of Ray Davis. Fields it at the 5. Out to the 20, 25, cuts it across the grain. Comes to the near sideline, 35, 40. Flag flies as he gets out to the 44-yard line. So this will be coming back.
1: This crew has stayed busy. Already 9 penalties called. This is going to be the 10th penalty, and that one is costly for the Bills, who are going to have the ball at the 45-yard line.
2: Receiving team number 44, 10-yard penalty, first down.
1: I'll say this, the way Ray Davis cut that ball back across the field, a lot of times there's holds called there. It didn't look like a designed bounce back to the right, and so you're expecting him to go up the middle of the field. When he bounces that, that's like an offensive lineman that's expecting the ball to go inside. He cuts it outside, and that another, as we get to see the replay, ticky-tack call this game. And so now with 18 seconds left, you got to make a decision here. It wouldn't surprise, well, they're going to get an empty set.
0: Empty set as Frank Gore is checked into the game. 3 to the left, 2 to the right. Allen going to work from the shotgun here with 18 seconds left in the half. Back to pass. 4-man rush. Fires deep down the middle. Looking for DJ Moore. And it's broken up by Kalen Bullock.
1: I think it was broken up by DJ Moore. He saw the safety coming over Bullock. And he punches that ball out of the air. You know, understanding. That's what a veteran receiver does, protecting your quarterback when the safety's coming over to make a play. I mean, he just throws his left hand up in the air to bat that ball away. Smart play by DJ Moore. Honestly, smart play by Josh Allen, because even if that one goes for an interception, the ball's so far down the field, Houston not likely going to be able to get points off of it.
0: That was a 50-plus yard bomb. Second and 10, 10 seconds left. Allen going to hand it off here. And straight up the middle. And that's probably going to do it. As Frank Gore only gets out to the 21-yard line. And we have reached halftime. So the Bills go into the locker room with the lead. They're up 24-21. Stay tuned for the halftime show with Mitch Morse and Chris Trapasso. 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
0: Allen going to work from the shotgun here. Two to the left, one to the right. Cook to his right in the backfield. Play clock down to 10. Takes the snap. Back to pass, looking middle, now back right, rolling right to buy more time, gonna tuck it and run, 20, 15, 10, looks to fake out the defender, and leaps into the end zone for the touchdown! Josh Allen, the beast, has been released, goes 21 yards to pay dirt!
1: Welcome to the Bills Halftime Show, Chris Trapasso and Mitch Morse here. That was one of Josh Allen's touchdowns in the first half. They lead the game 24-21 over the Houston Texans. Just as we all expect, 45 points in the first half, 21 of which came in the final 4 minutes of that second quarter, which kind of like par for the course for the modern day NFL. There's just those final 3 to 4 to 5 minutes are so hectic. You can try to double dip some very quick scoring drives, a 3-play 96-yarder. For the Bills, DJ Moore, 3 catches, 76 yards, including a 43-yard touchdown from Josh Allen. Just kind of resetting some of the statistics here at the half. Josh Allen is 8 of 11 for 163 yards with 1 touchdown, no interceptions. James Cook, 6 carries for 37 yards. DJ Moore, I already referenced. And the Bills and Texans, a lot of explosives in this game so far. The Bills have 12 first downs. The Texans have 16. But yards per play, mostly buoyed on some of those long plays to DJ Moore and Khalil Shakir. The Bills, 9.3 yards per play to 6.1 from the Houston Texans. Texans certainly been helped out by a bunch of Bills penalties in that first half. So, Mitch, we thought we had a template of what we were going to most likely talk about. None of that
6: can really be applied to that first half. What were your biggest takeaways?
8: Scrap it and burn at the stake. It was an offensive onslaught, my friend. What I love, though, from the Bills offense in particular is that we've only had one or two scheduled drop back passes, right? We had an opportunity to see them really execute the play action pass, and what I love more than anything was that, all right, so Alec Anderson was put in a really peculiar situation on that first sack on one of those plays where they pulled him across the line of scrimmage to block Jadeveon Clowney, but what they did was they trusted their guys, they trusted the scheme, and they ran it three or four more times, and guess what happened with that? They had a big play call, they had Josh Allen scramble and run and throw, and just an absolute beautiful masterclass of being available for your quarterback, trusting your instincts, and then early, I mean, that first drive, what James Cook is averaging 6.2 yards per carry, which is great to see. Limit the mistakes on defense, rather limit the penalties, and we can get to a position where we need to have the ball a little bit longer to give our defense a breather.
6: All right, let's get to a break here on the Bills halftime show. A lot more to get to about that crazy 45-point total in the first half. This is the Buffalo Bills Radio Network.
13: 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From groundbreaking to grand opening, thousands of hardworking men and women poured their sweat into building Highmark Stadium, home of the Buffalo Bills. Over 5,369 construction workers, iron workers, electricians, concrete finishers, and tradespeople across Western New York left their mark on the stadium, and their names are now permanently inscribed on a special wall at Highmark Stadium. A lasting tribute to say, we built this house.
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1: 140 and counting. Allen in the shotgun. Two to the left, one to the right. Back to pass. Has time. Looking back to the right side. Wide open is Moore, and he makes the catch on the sideline. Away from the defender and jogs into the end zone for a 43-yard touchdown. DJ, big play, Moore.
2: Instant impact from DJ Moore. Three catches for 76 yards, including that 43-yarder from Josh Allen. Also drew a 46-yard pass interference penalty in the end zone that ultimately led to a tush-push touchdown for Josh Allen. Mitch, we don't have a lot of time here, but what is your biggest concern, or what do you think the Bills need to do to come out of Houston with this victory in the second half?
3: The Bills need to manufacture some third down pass rush, maybe even early pass rush, just get the give the offense an opportunity to chew some time on this clock and get the defense off the field.
2: Like I've been saying, they need to continue to stay dedicated to the run game. That we didn't see a lot of that in the second quarter, and James Cook started very well in the first half. All right, I'm Chris Trapasso. That's Mitch Morse. Now we're going to send it back, or after the break, to Chris Brown and Eric Wood back in Reliant Stadium. This was the Bills Halftime Show on the Buffalo Bills Radio Network.
4: Second half action is on the way. Let's head back to the booth with Chris Brown, Eric Wood, and Steve Castro.
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1: 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Go right ahead. You're on with Chris and Mitch.
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1: Back at Reliance Stadium in Houston, Chris Brown, Eric Wood with you here at the half as we await second half kickoff. And Eric, last year, the Houston Texans defense led the NFL in games allowing 21 points or less. The Bills have 24 hung on them in the first half, but they only have a three-point lead because their defense hasn't been much better than Houston's.
2: No, both these defenses are getting torched. Credit the Bills' offensive scheme today for the way they've been able to run the football 12 times at 5.6 yards per carry, 67 yards, but this Bills' defense is getting gashed on the ground as well. They've given up 94 yards in the first half, 5.2 yards per carry, which has then opened up a lot bigger seams down the field. The Bills have really cost themselves with penalties in the first half. The Bills have 7 penalties in the first half to just Houston's 3. Now, one of Houston's was very costly on the pass interference in the end zone on DJ Moore, which got the Bills down to the 1-yard line. But penalties hurt the Bills in the first half, especially defensively, and then they're giving up too much. C.J. Stroud, 12 of 16, 123 yards and a touchdown, and then just getting gashed on the ground so far in the first half. Dave Montgomery putting in a workman's load out there, 13 for 52, but then when Woody Marks has come in, he's gaining 6.7 yards per carry, and then they let Stroud escape on the 1 3rd long for a 15-yard carry.
1: 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We are ready for second half kickoff. Tre'Mond Smith, Woody Marks deep to return for Houston. They won the coin toss, elected to defer, so they get the first possession here in the second half. Tyler Bass has the ball on the tee. Texans will be going left to right on your radio dial here in the second half. Bass kicks it up and away. Fielded by Marks at the 3. Out to the 10, 15, 20, cuts it to the near sideline. Tries to get through a crease, but he's caught from behind. And making the tackle there was Michael Hoyt. All rights to this broadcast are reserved. And any rebroadcast, recording, retransmission, or other use of this broadcast without the express written consent to the Buffalo Bills is prohibited.
2: Good news for the Bills. Third-year safety Cole Bishop is back in the lineup after having a knee scare, and he spent the end of the first half in the locker room, but he is back out there to start the second half.
1: Three tight ends set for the Texans to start this second half. Stroud in the shotgun with Montgomery to his left in the backfield. And the handoff will go to Montgomery, working over the left side. Gets past the line of scrimmage into the second level. Brought down at the 41-yard line. And making the tackle there, first on the scene. Looked like T.J. Parker was in the vicinity, but so was Landon Jackson.
2: Everything's just happened too much on
3: number
2: the Bills' side of the line of scrimmage.
3: 57 is eligible.
2: Defensively in the run game. And with the style of that they're now playing with their defensive linemen, you know, two hands on the offensive linemen, it's on the backers and second-level players to shoot those gaps and stop Montgomery or whoever's running the football at or behind the line.
1: Another handoff to Montgomery. Tries to go to the side where they had the jumbo tackle, but the Bills were wise to that. And no gain on the play as he stopped right at the 39. Greg Rousseau setting the edge.
2: Yeah, Greg Rousseau, no match out there on the edge for Fisher. And he, again, like I just said, two hands in his chest, but then he separates at the line of scrimmage, not moving backwards on the play to bring up a third down for Houston, who was 4 for 6 in the first half. Crushed the Bills being able to extend drives.
1: It's a 3rd and 5 here. Play clock already down to 10. Stroud in the shotgun. Bunch formation left. Single receiver right. Here's a snap. Back to pass. Four-man rush. Firing over the middle. It's complete. There's a flag on the play. The pass complete to Booty. It's good enough for a first down at the 44, but we'll see what the flag's about.
2: This flag was thrown from behind Stroud.
1: And it's against Houston.
3: Personal foul, top block, offense number 69 and number 32. This is a 15-yard penalty from the previous spot, third down.
1: That's the guard, Ed Ingram and Montgomery. That's a biggie.
2: Yeah, we're going to see a replay, and this happens because Elarms Orr comes on the blitz. Ingram adjusts back out. Montgomery's already cut blocking on the play, and so unfortunate there for Ingram, who was trying

0: trying to help out the running back. He can't know that it's the chop block. Instead, now it's third and 20 for Houston.
1: Three to the left, one to the right. Stroud in the shotgun here. Five-man rush, back to pass. They pick it up, fires, and the pass is low and incomplete, intended for the tight end, Schultz. So a huge opportunity here as the Bills defense comes through and there's an injured player. It's the center, Evan Brown.
0: He's got his helmet off immediately, almost like he got poked in the eye or something. Seems to be in a lot of pain down there. You know, third down coming off the field. If he just got poked in the eye, you would assume, and it was minor, you'd assume he'd run to the sideline and get checked out over there. Finally getting to see a replay now. And I think it was Hoyt who got him in the eye. And Brown in a lot of pain immediately.
1: So we'll pause and step aside as well. 13-19 left third quarter, 24-21 Buffalo, and they're getting the ball back. This is Buffalo Bills football.
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1: Back at Reliance Stadium in Houston, Chris Brown, Eric Wood. Bills up 24-21 here in the early stages of the third quarter. 13-19 left in the third. And the Bills defense, big beneficiaries of a chop block penalty. They get off the field on third and 20. Kai Kroger set to kick to Greg Dortch. Kick is up and away. It's a hanger. Dortch going to take it at the 28. Comes up the left sideline. There is a flag. Gets out to the 35. 48-yard punt. 7-yard return. And I think they're going to call a hold. This back judge is flag happy. My goodness.
0: And I believe it was before the catch, so that will back up the Bills from the spot of the catch, not the end of the return. These flags are flying in this game. This is going to be now the 12th penalty already today.
1: Yeah, that's the side,
19: Third
1: judge.
19: Third return, personal foul, illegal blindside block. Receiving team, number 28. This is a 15-yard penalty. First down.
1: So that one hurts. It's going to back things up.
0: Yeah, it should be half the distance to the goal. Bill should be starting this one at the 14-yard line.
19: Correction, the foul occurred during the kick, and it will be penalized from the end of the kick. First down.
1: All right, so it'll be at the 14, presumably, here, if that's the case, and it is. So first and 10 at the 14. Bills going with a three tight end set to start this drive. It's been very popular for the Bills' offensive game plan here today. For that matter, Houston's gone three tight ends a bunch too.
0: They have. Both teams getting in big personnel all throughout that first half.
1: Single receiver left. Cook the lone setback with Allen under center. There's the snap. Handoff goes to Cook. Dodges a defender in the hole. Squirts forward to avoid another tackle and gets to the 15 for a gain of one.
0: Quick penetration on the play. James Cook able to avoid it in the backfield, but unable to get past Spencer Brown's block on Shaiir, on Al-Shaiir. And so this play only goes for one.
1: Second and nine now. 12:45 and counting left third quarter. Bills up 24-21. Cook split out wide to the left in the backfield. Allen the shotgun. Two to the left, two to the right. Play clock down to eight. Here's the snap. Fakes left, goes right. Trying to work inside. And, man, these Texans are great at defeating blocks. They get off blocks in a hurry and make tackles. Another one-yard gain to Shaiir to the 16. And now it is third and six.
0: Trying to set up a screen there, but no one, there wasn't enough blockers out there. Only Osiris Torrance needed one more out there. In the first half, the Bills just 0 for 2 on third down.
1: Frank Gore into the game. Quick snap to Allen. Back to pass. Looking down the right sideline. He's got Moore for the first down, who drags the toe and out of bounds at the 35-yard line. Oh, DJ making another big play. This one for 17.
0: You want to give Josh Allen more time? That's one of the things we didn't mention. We mentioned chip loss. We mentioned running the football. Quick snaps on third down. Don't let the defense get lined up. Love that adjustment here on the first third and long there for the Bills.
1: So the sticks move to first and 10 at the 35. Two tight ends set. Coleman in motion left to right. Hand off to Cook. Bounces off a block. Falls forward and really doesn't get much of anything. Maybe a half yard, as there was a lot of traffic moving across his face there. Let's pause 10 seconds for station identification. 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
1: Second and nine here, coming up on 11 minutes left in the third. Allen in the shotgun. Two receivers to the left, two to the right, counting the tight end Knox. Here's the snap, back to pass, has pump. Comes back middle, complete to Shaiir, flag flies, he's got a first down, and an 11-yard gain, but it's probably coming back. Man, these flags.
0: So Alex Moore's crew was number one in the NFL in most penalties per game last year. They're going to stay atop the league, I'd assume, here.
3: Second down.
1: That judge is, I mean, he can't help himself.
0: We're trying to see a replay now. Not seeing a whole lot here.
1: Who was it on, McGovern?
0: I think they got Alec Anderson in the middle. And, yeah, I mean, it's close. I'll give him that one.
1: So that'll back the Bills up. And it's going to be second and 90.
0: Would have been Khalil Shaiir's fourth catch of the game, putting him up over 50 yards in the game. Instead, the Bills are now backed up because of a penalty like Houston was on their previous drive.
1: Second and 19 from the 26. Allen in the shotgun. Three to the left, two to the right. Back to pass. Four-man rush. Allen rolling right. Now comes back middle. Patting the ball. Still has time. Going to roll left. Another flag flies. And Allen's just going to throw it away because he saw the flag. And it's probably going to be on the Bills again, and it is. Good grief.
0: So now we'll be sitting at second and 29. Try and get half of it back here on this next play.
3: Holding, offense number 73. A penalty declines. Third down.
1: So the Texans decline it. And now it's going to be third and 19 from the 26.
0: Decline there. I didn't know if D'Amico Ryans would take the added field position by continuing to make him move back. And so in this situation, this is where you don't want Josh to take a shot here. Will Anderson's been on the bench. These lefty checks back in the game. He's lined up over Deion Dawkins, but it looks like you're going to get a chip on that side from Dawson Knox.
1: Three to the left, two to the right, and an empty set here. Allen in the shotgun on third and 19. There's the snap. Back to pass. Quick hitter out on the right side to DJ Moore. who's tackled by Henry Toho Toho and forced over the far sideline. Out to the 33. It's well short of the first down marker, and the punt unit will come on for the first time for Buffalo.
0: And I'm glad that Josh Allen got that ball out of his hands quickly. Will Anderson was coming along his backside, able to beat Deion Dawkins quickly on that play. So the Bills are going to put this one away.
1: So the rookie, Tommy Doman, on for his first regular season punt. Deep to return is Jalen Knoll. There's the snap. Kick is up and away. It's a wobbler, and it's short. Takes a Buffalo bounce, though, inside the 15, inside the 10, rolling inside the 5, and downed at the 4-yard line. Holy smokes, Tommy Doman.
0: Fortunate bounce there for the Bills.
1: 63 yards, no return. Well, that's a nice welcome to the NFL. 9:26 left. Bills up 24-21. Houston with possession. 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
1: Back in Houston, Chris Brown, Eric Wood with you. 24-21 in favor of Buffalo here in the third quarter. 9:26 left in the third. Houston with the football at their own 4-yard line. First and 10, pistol look, with Woody Marks behind Stroud in the shotgun. They have the jumbo tight end on the right side, the backup right tackle Blake Fisher, two receivers left, and now Hutchinson comes in motion to the right side. Stroud making a check at the line. Here's the snap. Handoff goes to Marks, looks to cut it back, but they shoot the gap in a hurry. Dorian Williams came like a freight train downhill and dropped him for a 2-yard loss.
0: And he was able to do that because of the initial penetration by Deion Walker on the play side. And so that allows Dorian Williams to shoot the front side. Bernard also shoots the backside. Halftime adjustment, get the backers more downfield or downhill and able to make a play in the backfield.
1: So it's now 2nd and 12 from the 2-yard line. Two receivers left with the tight end Schultz, single receiver right. Marks in the backfield to the left of Stroud in the shotgun. Here's a snap, back to pass over the middle, and it's incomplete. Looked like Rousseau got a hand on it, but Schultz still had a shot on it and dropped it.
0: Greg Rousseau gets up with the seatbelt celebration. Not often have we seen Greg Rousseau have to drop into coverage, and there he bats that ball away before it gets to Schultz. Bills had double-covered Nico Collins on the play. That was Stroud's first look on the play. Bishop and Benford both on him.
1: So now it's third and 12 at the 2. Stroud in the shotgun. He's got Marks to his right in the backfield. Here's the snap. Handoff goes to Marks. Cuts it back. Tripped up. And he's going to get wrapped up and dropped by a slew of Bills tacklers at the 9-yard line. And it's going to be punt time for Houston. Good stand there by the Bills after Tommy Doman flipped the field. Michael Hoyt and Damar Hamlin first in on that tackle. And now we have Terrell Bernard sitting on the field as the athletic trainers will come on to check him out.
0: He's pointing down at his toe.
1: He's holding
0: on his
1: left
0: foot. Yep.
1: Hopefully he just got stepped on. Not that that's anything pleasant either.
0: Now, Terrell Bernard excited after an injury plague season a year ago, excited to get back out there and healthy this year. And now they're looking at his ankle. So he might have been holding his toe, kind of flexing his foot back. And we're getting to see a replay now. We're getting to see the end of it now.
1: And he just did it on his own.
0: Yeah, didn't see a whole lot there.
1: He missed 5 games last year. And he told us leading up to this season, he came up and ran off on his own power. So that's good news. But he said he played a lot of games hurt last year, and he missed 5 as it was.
0: And you could tell. You could tell he wasn't himself out there. So now the Bills have a chance for great field position as Dortch is lining up right now at the Bills' 47-yard line.
1: Kroger, 5 yards deep in his end zone, punts this one away. It's to the Bills' near sideline. Dortch fields it at the 46, runs through a hole into Houston territory, and gets to the 43. Dortch over the last 3 seasons has averaged 10 yards a return on punts, and he got one less first down for the offense to get on that one. 7:58 left in the third. Bills up 24-21. This is Buffalo Bills football.
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1: We're going to go down to the sidelines real quick to Steve Tasker just for a brief update on Terrell Bernard.
28: Yeah, he's relacing his shoes and he slipped them off. I don't even think they put any extra tape on his foot or his ankle. It just looked like he walked off fresh as a daisy. So it might have been something that he just got over in a hot minute. I thought for a minute his calf cramped up, but it might have been something even less consequential than that. He seems 100% on the sideline.
1: All right, thanks, Steve. We got Josh Allen under center here on first and 10 from the Houston 43. Takes the snap, hand off to Cook, and he runs into traffic. falls forward and gets a yard. That's your Barnes Firm sideline report. 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Well, the run game has been slowed considerably here for the Bills in the second half, Eric.
0: Yes, and, you know, both teams were gashing each other in the first half, and now neither team's able to run the football effectively here to start the second half. If you're the Bills, though, with James Cook, he's one of those types of backs that he wears on you as the game goes on. You can't abandon the run game completely.
1: Two receivers left, one to the right. Allen in the shotgun, Cook to his right. Palmer in motion left to right. Here's the snap, fakes the handoff, back to pass, pocket collapsing, looking deep for DJ Moore, and it's incomplete. A flag did fly, so we'll see if it's against Houston. Presumably it is. They had Moore double covered on that one.
0: And that might have been the situation where Josh sees the flag, but we also have a flag down in the backfield, so these could be offsetting if the one in the backfield is on the Bills. That'd be their third holding call of the second half.
19: There are two fouls, both against the defense.
0: Oh, he went low on Josh.
19: Number three, that penalty is declined. Personal foul, roughing the passer. Defense number 97, that penalty is enforced 15 yards from the previous spot. With an automatic first down.
1: So Mario Edwards with the hit low on Josh in the pocket. So they'll take that one because that'll move them all the way down inside the 30.
0: Well, and DJ Moore drew that holding penalty as well. And Josh lucky that he was able to get his foot out of the turf. And, you know, those are the plays right there. You know, people can complain about, you know, some of these roughing the passer calls. You dive at a quarterback's leg in the pocket like that, that's a very dangerous play.
1: Frank Gore into the game. He's going to come into the backfield in an offset eye with Cook. Allen under center here on first and 10 from the 28. Back to pass, pocket collapsing. Allen has to roll out to his right. Fires back across the field, and it's complete for a first down. Wow, nice catch there by Dalton Kincaid. Any offensive coach will tell the kids in youth football, never throw back across the field. But Josh Allen, with that rocket of an arm, got away with it. Kamari Lassiter on the tackle.
0: Yeah, he had a dump down to Gore in the flat. He had running room if he wanted to go get the first himself. No, I'll just throw it back across the field, across the middle to Kincaid to get the first, put the Bills down inside the red zone at the 16-yard line.
1: It's an 11-yard pickup, first and 10 from the 16. Cook to the left of Allen, the shotgun. He's going to take the handoff. Hole is bottled up again. He bounces it outside and gets a couple of yards down to the 14. Tommy Togiai, the defensive tackle, on the tackle.
0: And this is where play action's been effective for the Bills because the Texans are playing downhill. There you had Toa Toa and Al-Shaair both running so hard downhill. And that's where, when you get to the play action, the middle of the field should open up.
1: Bills going three tight ends here on second and 7. As we come up on 6 minutes left in the third, Bills up 24-21. Pistol look from the Bills with Cook behind Allen. Fakes the pitch left. Look in middle. Has to step up in the pocket, and he's sacked. Dropped at the 19-yard line by Mario Williams. And that one did not feel good as Josh is trying to shake it off.
0: And I felt like he had Cook in the flat. He could have taken that one immediately. They had Halls as a blocker out in front of him, what we used to run to Gilliam. And Josh was looking to make a play down the field off of that play action. And good job by the Texans retracing their steps. Josh thought he had room to run in the middle, unable to. And so now the Bills are going to break the huddle late with just 10 seconds left on the play clock.
1: And it's now third and 12 after the loss of 5. 3 to the right, 2 to the left. Play clock down to 2. 1. Here's the snap. Receiver screen to Shakir. Blockers in front, but what pursuit by Al-Shaair. Makes the tackle at the 17-yard line. When they know where the ball is going, nobody flows faster than this Houston Texans defense.
0: Nope, and Osiris Torrance, if he's able to get up to that second-level defender in Al-Shaair, this is going to be a bigger play, potentially even a first. But their linebacking core of Toa Toa and Al-Shaair, those guys can flat out run.
1: 34-yard attempt from the right hash for Tyler Bass. Snap by Ferguson, hold by Doman, kick on the way, and it is good, and a great job by Tommy Doman there. That snap was high, he snared it, got it down, and the Bills are now up by six. They lead 27-21 with 4:24 left in the third. 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
1: Back at Reliance Stadium, Chris Brown, Eric Wood with you. Bills up 27-21, 4:24 left in the third. So plenty of football left here as Tyler Bass starts to tee this one up. Put down the sidelines to Steve Tasker. That was a heck of a hold by Tommy Doman. What did you see from your angle, Steve?
28: Yeah, Tommy had to get up off the ground to get that. He went up really high, got up off his knee, and got it back down. The get-off time was just should have been as well, and Bass stayed with it. Tough snap from Reed, a little high.
1: Here's the kickoff, fielded by Woody Marks at the 3, out to the 20, 25, and he is met by a freight train called Michael Hoyt. My goodness, that was a pop.
0: And Andreessen in again on that one. Andreessen all over these special teams plays.
1: They high-load him. And the Houston offense will start at their own 28-yard line.
0: Bills defense has been able to force two punts to start this second half. Last one was a three and out inside the 10. Bills unable to capitalize off the great field position, though. Settles for three on the last drive.
1: And Terrell Bernard back in the game. Looks to be okay. Stroud under center. Montgomery the lone setback. Fakes the handoff rolling left. T.J. Parker in pursuit. And has to throw it away because T.J. Parker had the quarterback pressure. The rookie.
0: Is on play action rollout. Initially bites on the fake, but then T.J. Parker showing off some speed to be able to get back out there and put C.J. Stroud under duress. As a backside defense bend with a right-handed quarterback, you don't often see rollouts that way. That's why he initially bit on the play fake, but great job by him having that athleticism to be able to get back into that play.
1: So it's second and 10 as we have 4:13 left in the third. Bills up 27-21. Two receivers left, one to the right. Stroud in the shotgun. Takes the snap, back to pass, looking middle, jumps it off to Montgomery on a back screen, and he's looking for the first down marker. Might be a yard short as he's tackled from behind by Terrell Bernard. Dorian Williams in there as well, but he picks up 9 on the play, going to bring up 3rd and 1.
0: With the Bills here, you got to assume this ball is going to Montgomery, who's going to stay in the game here. They're going to substitute bigger personnel in as well, and the Bills are going to get bigger on defense, substituting Landon Jackson in for D. Alford.
1: Stroud going to go under center here. Montgomery is the lone setback. Here's the snap. Hand off to Montgomery. And he lunges forward, and he might be short.
0: He is short.
1: He's a half yard short as he got tripped up, tried to springboard backwards past the first down marker, but he did not get it.
0: D'Amico Ryan's on the sideline with his arms crossed across his chest. Looks like he's going to leave his offense out there.
1: Ed Oliver and Landon Jackson in on that tackle.
0: Houston's going to bring in an extra offensive lineman here.
2: 57 is eligible. 57 is eligible.
0: A year ago, I don't think Houston makes this decision, especially with their defense. Add David Montgomery to the mix, and they feel like this is an opportunity this year where they can pick these up.
1: They went for it on fourth down at the second lowest rate in the league last year, just 14% of the time. But he bounces it outside, stretching for it, and he appears to have it by a half yard. Javon Solomon was in there along with Benford, and he got just enough. So that'll move the sticks for Houston here as we dip under 2.5 minutes left in the third. Bills up 27-21.
0: After both these offenses lit each other up in the first half, both defenses holding strong here so far here in the second half.
1: Stroud going to work from the shotgun. Montgomery to his left in the backfield. Two receivers left. Two to the right, counting the tight end, Klein. Back to pass, looking right side. Complete to the rookie tight end, Klein. He's wrapped up by Igbinosin. And it's another 9-yard gain. It'll bring up second and one. Looking for a shot play here, Eric. We're near midfield.
0: Potentially. The only thing I would say is when you get stuffed on third and one, before picking that last third down up, you may say as an offense, let's just continue to move the sticks and keep this drive going. C.J. Stroud's going to line up in the shotgun.
1: Two receivers, one to the right. Here's the snap. Back to pass, looking middle, and he's got complete for the first down and more, Kayshon Booty. He's down to the 30-yard line. They're going to mark him down at the 31 in Buffalo territory. It's a 22-yard pass play.
0: Booty got up limping a little bit there. C.J. Stroud's going to keep them on the ball. They want to keep this personnel grouping in for the Bills right now.
1: There's a snap to Stroud. Back to pass. Looking down the left sideline. And it's incomplete. Nice defense by Benford as it was intended for Collins. It sails out of bounds. Incomplete.
0: Igbinosin was picked on the previous two plays on the pass to Klein and then the pass to Booty. And then there, recognizing one-on-one, C.J. Stroud gets them right back up on the ball. They take a shot down the sideline to Collins. And Benford, in perfect position, elevates and puts his hands right up between Collins so he's unable to make the catch.
1: Stroud going to work from the shotgun. Woody marks to his right in the backfield. Two to the right, two to the left. Play clock down to four. Here's the snap. Five-man rush. Fires over the middle. And it's caught incomplete to Collins. Bishop is saying he never caught the ball. He trapped, but they're calling it a reception for 9 yards. That's going to make it third and one here, and they're going to hurry up again.
0: Bernard came scot-free on the blitz, and C.J. Stroud just beat him with the football.
1: It's a sneak over the left side, and it looks like Stroud has it. He's right at the marker. We'll see where they spot the ball.
0: Looks like they're going to call this fourth down.
1: He is short. Short by a half yard. So it's another fourth and inches here, the second of the drive for Houston. They converted the last time by about a half yard on a give to Montgomery. We'll see what they do here. As we told you, Texans went for it on fourth down at the second lowest rate in the league, less than 14%.
0: Last time they ran right behind Trent Brown, the right tackle listed at 380 pounds.
1: High formation here, Stroud under center. Here's the snap, handoff. And they've got it again. First down there on the carry by Woody Marks.
0: Another long drive here by Houston. 11th play coming up once we start this fourth quarter.
1: We have reached the end of the third quarter. Bills have the lead, but Houston is driving. 27-21 your score in favor of the Bills. 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
6: Inducted in 2003, Lofton was an 8-time Pro Bowler, a 4-time All-Pro. He was the oldest receiver at 35 to get more than 1,000 yards in a season with the Bills in 1991. Lofton finished with over 14,000 receiving yards in his career. 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
6: 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Number 83, Andre Reed. Inducted in 2014, he ranks among the top receivers in NFL history and was a crucial part of the Bills' offense during their Super Bowl runs. 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He's the franchise leader in receptions and receiving yards. 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
1: Reached the start of the fourth quarter here at Reliance Stadium in Houston. Chris Brown, Eric Wood with you. Steve Tasker down on the sidelines. Bills up 27-21, but Houston threatening here as they have a first down at the Buffalo 19-yard line after the second successful fourth down conversion of this drive.
0: And the Bills are really just letting them stay ahead of the chains consistently. Both those fourth down conversions are fourth and a half of a yard. Credit to D'Amico Ryans when they were backed up in their territory going for the first one.
1: Two tight ends split out to the left, one receiver right. Stroud in the shotgun here, Montgomery to his right. Here's the snap, back to pass, looking middle, and it's caught. Pulled in there by Jared Wayne. It's good for another first down. This one going to go for 12 yards to the Buffalo 7-yard line. It's going to be first and goal. Christian Benford in coverage.
0: That's tight coverage. Give him credit on that catch. That's a bang-bang throw. Ed Oliver applying quick pressure on Stroud. C.J. Stroud had to get rid of it quick. Makes the Bills pay. Gets them down to the 7.
1: Two tight ends set here for the Texans. Pistol look with Montgomery behind Stroud in the shotgun. Play clock down to 5. Down to 2. Here's the snap. It's a handoff to Montgomery working left side. But the Bills have that sniffed out as Deion Walker body slams him to the turf. No gain.
0: Tackle for loss there. The Bills have gotten heavier personnel there with Deion Walker and Dwayne Carter in the game, trying to slow down this Texans rushing attack by adding some size there in the middle.
1: So it's now second and goal from the 7. Montgomery to the left of Stroud in the shotgun in the backfield there. It's another two tight end set. Collins in motion right to left. They fake the pitch to him, and wide open is David Montgomery. He is in for an easy walk-in touchdown. 7 yards, and we are tied at 27 with an extra point pending. That was a bust in coverage, Eric.
0: It was. Dorian Williams was in chase. I'm assuming this is man-to-man defense, and Dorian Williams on the crossing routes gets washed away, and that's a wide-open touchdown. In the NFL, in the red zone, that's about as easy of a touchdown throw as you could possibly get.
1: Kaimi Fairbairn on for the extra point and the lead. There's a snap, hold is down, kick on the way, and it is good. 13:34 left, and the Texans have come back to take the lead. They're up one, 28-27. 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
5: The official Buffalo Bills Radio Network presents Buffalo Bills in the NFL Hall of Fame. Marv Levy. Inducted in 2001, Levy coached the Bills during their four consecutive Super Bowl appearances and is known for his leadership and innovative strategies. Levy was the three-time AFC Coach of the Year. Levy also has two Canadian Football League Grey Cup championships with the Montreal Alouettes. The Buffalo Bills Radio Network salutes our Hall of Famers.
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1: Back at Reliance Stadium, Chris Brown, Eric Wood with you. 28-27 your score in favor of Houston as they stage a go-ahead drive capped by David Montgomery going 13 plays, 72 yards in 5 minutes and 50 seconds. Greg Dortch, Ray Davis, deep to return for Buffalo as Kaimi Fairbairn puts the ball on the tee with 13:34 left. And Eric, we expected a tight one. That's just what we got.
0: We do. And this Bills offense has got to get going just, I believe, 41 yards here total here in the second half. And this offense has got to get going. This is familiar territory for the Bills. Down one score in the fourth quarter in Houston. See if they can get over the hump this time around.
1: Ray Davis fields it at the 5, up to the 25. Busts through a tackle. Bounces off another and is out of bounds on the near sideline. Giving Buffalo a drive start at their own 34-yard line. 29-yard return.
0: Run game's been really slow here in the second half. You got to stick with it, but if you can make some play action from under center to get those linebackers to step up into the line of scrimmage, you can attack the middle of the field.
1: James Cook, the lone setback. It's a two tight end set. Single receiver right. And one receiver left. Allen making a check at the line under center. Late motion from Moore left to right. Allen back to pass on first and 10. Has time. Gets rid of it out of the backfield, and it's incomplete. As it's off the hands of James Cook, and he saw people headed his way.
0: Josh Allen knocked to the turf there. The Bills do run play action there. Josh got a zone read, and he's looking down the field for either Keon or DJ Moore. Didn't like either of his options. Tries to dump it down to Cook, who took his eyes off the football because he was about to get crushed by
1: Al Shire.
0: Yeah, Al Shire on the play.
1: Crowd getting into it now here on second and 10. It's the loudest they've been all game. Bunch formation left, two to the right and an empty set. Allen in the shotgun on second and 10. Here's a snap, four-man rush. Back to pass, fires, complete to Kincaid, who's out to the 40-yard line. It's a gain of 5, and it's going to bring up 3rd and 5.
0: Buffalo just 1 for 5 today on third down. It's a situation here where the Bills desperately need a first down. Bills have gone without a turnover yet today, though. You do not want to put the ball in harm's way to pick this one up. This game is far from over with 12 minutes and 55 seconds left.
1: It's actually a third and four here with 12:50 left and counting. Two to the left, two to the right. Frank Gore into the game to the right of Allen in the shotgun. Play clock down to five. Here's the snap. Four-man rush, back to pass. Byron over the middle. He's got Kincaid. Caught into Houston territory. He's all the way down to the 19-yard line. Dalton Kincaid has been an absolute killer. It's a 40-yard pass play. That may be the play of the game, brought to you by Highmark Blue Cross Blue Shield, because life. Stay tuned to the postgame show to find out. Kincaid missed the Week 12 game last year, Eric. He has been instrumental in the passing game.
0: And
1: today,
0: he's beat everybody. He's beat their linebackers. He beat Stingley on the big play coming out of their backed-up situation earlier. There he beats Reed Blankenship, the safety, for the huge game.
1: Allen under center on this three tight end set. First and 10 from the 20. Handoff goes to Cook. And the surge pushes him forward and down to the 17-yard line for a gain of three. Make it second and seven, 11:45 and counting. Bills down by one, 28-27.
0: Yeah, in obvious run situations, the Houston now, they're firing Petrie the nickel off the backside, which hurts your chances of a play-action rollout to that side, and everyone's slanting away from it. Great job by Houston making adjustments to slow down this Bills run game in the second half.
1: Two receivers left, two to the right. Cook to the left of Allen in the shotgun. Play clock down to five. Here's the snap. Back to pass, four-man rush. Throws it out in the left flat for Cook. Trying to get around the corner. Gets around Petrie. Is wrestled out of bounds. But he did... Oh, wow. That's not a great spot there by the official. They only have him at the 14-yard line. I thought he got a little closer to that first down marker. So it's going to bring up third and a long four.
0: I thought so as well. That's a great job by Petrie on the outside. The nickel for Houston, one-on-one against Cook out there, being able to bring him down for not much yards after the catch here. So the Bills got a Kincaid first down on their last third down. Frank Gore again in the backfield, taking these third down reps in place of Ty Johnson.
1: Allen in the shotgun. Two to the right along with the tight end Kincaid. Back to pass, looking right, comes back middle, throws it, and it was tipped at the line of scrimmage. Incomplete. And what are they going to do here? A field goal would only put them up two, but the field goal unit is going to come on here.
0: You got to take the points, and Josh had Shakir for a touchdown, but unable to step into the throw. And as he gets hit in the middle of the pocket, his arm gets hit.
1: By Rankins.
0: By Rankins coming up the middle, rushing against McGovern. And so instead of 7 points with a Shakir touchdown, the Bills are going to have to settle for a field goal attempt.
1: This one's going to be a 33-yarder from the left hash. Snap by Ferguson, hold by Doman, kick by Bass is up, and it is good. 10:31 left, and the Bills have retaken the lead. They're up by two, 30-28. 10:31 left to play. 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
11: 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Van Miller began his broadcasting career in Dunkirk, New York, calling high school football. In 1960, Miller debuted as the Bills' play-by-play announcer for their inaugural AFL season, up until his retirement in 2003. Known for his phrases, "Do you believe?" and "It's pandemonium," Van Miller even has a spot in the Pro Football Hall of Fame. Van Miller.
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7: 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A true Snow Bowl. 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LeSean Shady McCoy breaks a 21-yard run, plowing through knee-deep snow, dragging defenders, fighting for every yard. Touchdown! The Bills won 13-7. A great game in Bills history.
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1: Bills have the lead back in a back-and-forth affair. They're up 30-28 after the 33-yard field goal capped a 7-play, 52-yard drive. But, Eric, the Bills are 1-for-4 in the red zone today. And the last two drives deep in Houston territory result in field goals. Meanwhile, Houston 4-for-4 in the red zone today.
0: And that's why this game is where it is. It's just a two-point game. The Bills have had a number of big plays throughout, but between penalties, not being able to stop the run, and allowing touchdowns in the red zone, it's proven to be extremely costly, and that's why the Bills are in this situation as we speak.
1: Kickoff by Bass goes to the 5-yard line and coming back the other way, and Tomahawk tackled there. They're going to mark him down. Tre'Von Smith got out to the 34-yard line. You might give him the 35.
0: And that should have been a face mask on Javon Solomon. Bringing the ball out to the 50-yard line. That's the boos that you can likely hear on your radio. And so this Bills defense has got to come up with a stop here. They forced two stops to start the second half, but gave up a long touchdown drive on Houston's last possession.
1: Fortunate that was not called. It would have put the ball out near midfield. Pisco looked from the Texans receiver to each side. Stroud takes the snap, back to pass. They pick up the blitz, and the pass is off the mark. It's way behind Nico Collins. Christian Benford in coverage. It's incomplete.
0: Looked like a miscommunication there on the outside. Stroud looking for Collins to sit. Collins keeps going down the field, working on Benford. And so with 10:22 left, the clock's going to stop. As Houston sitting here at a 2nd and 10, the Bills brought Bernard on the last play on a blitz, potentially thinking it would be run, trying to cause some penetration in the backfield.
1: 2nd and 10, two receivers to the right, one to the left. Stroud in the shotgun, marks to his right. Fakes the handoff, looking right, has to flee the pocket because there's pressure. Ed Oliver's going to draw a holding penalty as the ball thrown out of bounds by Stroud, incomplete. Ed Oliver got clearly held, and it's coming back.
0: And Deion Walker shoved him out of bounds. So now if you're Joe Brady, do you take him back to 2nd and 20 from their own 25 or leave it at 3rd and 10? I think you take him back to the 2nd and 20.
19: Holding, offense number 79, 10-yard penalty, 2nd down.
1: So Oliver draws the hold as he got bear hugged there by Ariante Ursary, the left tackle, and it was right in front of the umpire.
0: And that's similar to what we saw earlier called on the Bills going in this direction. And if that wasn't called, I would have potentially blown a gasket up here.
1: Three receivers to the right here on 2nd and 20. Marks to the right of Stroud in the shotgun. 2nd and 20. It's a handoff to Marks. Gets away from the first tackler. Busts out of another. And it takes two more tacklers to bring him down. Terrell Bernard and Deion Walker, who hustled downfield. But it's a 10-yard gain. And now you're right back to the 3rd and 10.
0: Yeah, you're in the same position you would have been in. Bradley Chubb tried to take a shot on him in the backfield. Ed Oliver missed a tackle as well. Missed tackles plagued the Bills a year ago. Part of the reason they had the third worst rush defense in the NFL. And so now the Texans, who are 4-for-10 on 3rd down, the Bills got to get off the field here.
1: Yeah, I mean, this is what you want. You got long down and distance. Two receivers right, one to the left. Stroud in the shotgun. Late motion from Schultz to tight end. Back to pass. Looking middle. Wide open is Hutchinson. Bobbled it but caught it. Over midfield. Taps the sideline. And he's out of bounds at the 46. He got away from D. Alford and was wide open across the middle. 19 yards and another first down on third and long. That's a backbreaker.
0: And that's just, I'm assuming, a miscommunication, because the Bills had quick pressure. C.J. Stroud under quick duress in the pocket, and he's completely uncovered coming across the field. Those are the type of mental lapses that cannot happen here in the fourth quarter.
1: Looks eerily reminiscent of last year, Eric. A lot of thirds and longs went for first down last year. Stroud under center on first and 10, two tight end set. Marks the lone setback. He's going to get the handoff. And wrapping him up and dropping him for a loss is Dwayne Carter. Loss of two on the play. Bring up second and 12. This is what happens, Eric. They get these stops on first and second down. They get to third and long, and they can't get off the field. It happened last year.
0: And those are backbreakers for a defense, and then you sit on the field for longer and longer, and the plays mount up on you, and you get backups in the game. Fortunately for the Bills, Dwayne Carter.

0: run. Play clock down to four. Here's the snap. Four-man rush, back to pass, pressure coming, gets it off. It's complete to Collins, but he is short of the first down marker as he's dropped at the 40-yard line by Benford. Alford was there to help. And the field goal unit's going to come on. I was watching Kaimi Fairbairn in the pregame, Eric. He was attempting kicks from 65.
1: Yeah, and this will be a 58-yarder, and the Bills in this situation cannot jump off sides on fourth and four. You got to be disciplined up there. Likely long snapper giving them some movement there to try to draw a first.
0: Fairbairn hit a 59-yarder at the gun 2 years ago to beat the Bills. This one is long enough, and it is good. Kaimi Fairbairn now has 23 50-plus yard field goals since the start of the 2024 season. He is second only to Dallas's Brandon Aubrey. He's got a leg. He's also given the Texans a one-point lead. They're up 31-30 with 6:43 left as that kick caps a six-place 26-yard drive that took 3:01 off the clock.
1: But another backbreaking third and long conversion where a guy's just running wide open across the middle of the field. And look, you got to give the Bills defense some grace. We thought this may happen early in the season where you're getting used to a new scheme, but this late in the game, you just hate to see a slot receiver going wide open across the field for a easy pitch and catch, especially when the defense was able to create pressure in the backfield. They talk about last year, Chris, Fairbairn perfect on the entire season from 49 and in, and then 9 for 13 on 50-plus. He's a true weapon.
0: Yeah. 44 of his last 48 coming into the game. And he kicks a lot of long attempts, as you pointed out. He's really good. Ray Davis, Greg Dortch deep to return for Buffalo. This one going to go to Dortch at the 1. Up to the 10, cuts it middle of the field, 15, and then he's wrapped up at the 20 as there's great penetration there by Sebastian Harsh. And he was harsh on that tackle. So the drive start will be at the 20 for the Bills offense, who will be looking to stick it in the end zone rather than settle for a field goal. Their last two drives have been stopped in the red zone, and they are 1-for-4 in the red zone today. Last year, the Texans were 30th in the league in red zone touchdown percentage. The Bills were third. It's flipped today. Three tight end set here for Buffalo. Allen under center. Cook the lone setback. Single receiver left. Late motion from Kincaid. Here's the snap. And Josh fumbled the exchange and has to hop on the football at the 18-yard line. It's a loss of 2. And that's going to make it 2nd and 12.
1: They can't have waste of plays in a situation like this. 6 minutes and 25 seconds left. As much football as Connor McGovern and Josh Allen have played together, you don't expect that. I'm not sure if Josh was looking to throw out of that quickly, and that's why he fumbled it, but looked like a clean snap. Bad mistake there by Josh Allen.
0: Two receivers left as the crowd is into it now. One receiver to the right. Cook to the right of Allen in the shotgun. Now going to step up closer to the line of scrimmage and protection. Here's the snap. Back to pass. Looking down the left sideline. Trying to get more, and it's broken up. Great play there by Kamari Lassiter, who was underneath the intended receiver and knocked the ball away, incomplete. And very quickly, it's 3rd and 12, and you better have something in your bag for this one. Third and long is not where you want to be when the crowd is into it with this pass rushers coming off the edge.
1: You're going to need two chips on the outside on these defensive ends. You're going to need this interior to hold up. Give Josh Allen time to try and find somebody down the field. Frank Gore Jr. is going to be back in the backfield again for the third down. And you only got 5 seconds left on the play clock and counting. Josh is up in the line of scrimmage with Dawson Knox next to him now.
0: Play clock down to 1. Here's the snap. Back to pass. Pass is batted out of the air, and it's incomplete. It was intended for DJ Moore, but the Bills are going to have to punt this one away as the Texans turned up the heat and get a 3-and-out.
1: And that's what you couldn't have happen. That's a nightmare series for the Bills. You fumble the first snap of the

0: series. Danielle Hunter rushing on the outside of Spencer Brown, able to tip that ball away, but he's able to tip that because Josh Allen unable to step up in the pocket. Just nothing going there. Completely out of rhythm series by the Bills. Texans likely going to get good field position here.
1: Bills only have 10 men on the field. There's five on the play clock. They're going to have to burn a timeout here. They get it off. With 1 second on the play clock, Tommy Doman kicks it. Fair catch signaled for at the 36. And that was probably a poor decision by Jalen Knoll. 46-yard punt, no return. He would have had running room. He could have got a ton more yards on that.
0: That's kind of hard to explain other than the fact that maybe they told him, just get us the ball back and don't try and make a play. Don't put the ball at risk. This defense, who's given up 10 points in the last two possessions to the Texans, are going to have to come up with a big stop here, or the Texans are going to extend their one-point lead.
1: So first and 10 from the 36 for Houston here. Three receivers to the right. Montgomery to the right of Stroud in the shotgun. 5:39 left. Here's the snap. Hand off to Montgomery. Bounces off a tackle, gets up to the 39-yard line, so it's a gain of three. Make it second and seven as the clock will run as we dip under 5.5 minutes left. Bills down 31-30.
0: You got to expect here we're going to see the Texans try and churn this out. 5 minutes and 18 seconds left in this game, bringing in heavy personnel.
2: 57 is eligible.
1: Landon Jackson on that last tackle. Two tight end set, Montgomery in the game, and this is why they have David Montgomery, to finish games with the lead. Kill the clock. Two receivers to the right. Stroud under center now on second and seven. It's a run blitz for the Bills. It's a pitch to the right for Montgomery, and Dorian Williams, who is the blitzing linebacker, wraps him up for a loss of two. And that's going to make it third and nine.
0: I didn't love that play call by the Texans there. You got your 230-pound running back in the game. You let him go downhill. You pitch that to the outside. You take away his power from him. And so Bills desperate to get off the field here. Third and nine coming up for the Texans. The Bills have got to be disciplined on the back end. Cannot allow these receivers to run wide open like we've seen many times on these third downs.
1: Stroud late to break the huddle at 10. Two receivers left, one to the right on third and nine with 4:15 and counting left. Texans up 31-30. Stroud from the shotgun, back to pass. It's another blitz. They pick it up. Pressure coming, and Stroud gets it off. Complete to Dalton Schultz at the 30, but he's tackled out on the flank as there was good coverage there. Bradley Chubb helped out Cole Bishop, who sprang up from his safety position to make the tackle at the 35. It's a big three and out for the Buffalo defense.
0: And that's Greg Rousseau again. He's rushing one-on-one against Trent Brown. Mentioned earlier, he's 380 pounds. He bench presses him back in the pocket, then uses a swim move to the outside to create separation and be able to put the heat on Stroud to force him to dump that ball off.
1: Kai Kroger on to punt this one away. Greg Dortch waiting at his own 19-yard line. Here's the snap. Kick is up and away, end over end. Dortch says, get away, get away, get away. It takes a Texans bounce and somehow stays in bounds and goes all the way down to the 4-yard line where it's down there by Jalen Smith. 59-yard punt. No return as the Bills offense will be backed up again.
0: I would have liked to see Dorsch, obviously in hindsight, go up and make a play on that football. Ball's not landing out of bounds in that situation. You can't take the chance of the ball bouncing the way it did. And so Bills go three and out on their last possession, completely out of sorts. The last time we saw them backed up on their own 4-yard line, three plays later, they score a touchdown. Dalton Kincaid started off with a play action shot down the field. We'll see if Joe Brady stays aggressive there or if he sees if he can get a little room here with his run game. This run game in the second half has had nothing going though.
1: 3:13 left. Bills down 31-30. Three tight end set here on first and 10 from the four. They got to put a drive together. Cook the lone setback. Late motion from Kincaid. Here's the snap. Hand off to Cook. Gets through a hole. Out to the 15. Fumble the football. It's loose on the turf. But the Bills hopped on top of it as he had it punched loose. James Cook almost had a heart attack.
0: Cook had nothing but green grass in front of him. I thought he was thinking, I'm going to take this one to the house. Instead, that ball gets stripped from him.
1: Osiris Torrance on the fumble recovery.
0: And that's why you teach offensive linemen to always chase the play, because you never know when that ball is going to come loose. And there, Osiris Torrance at 350 pounds chasing that ball down, chasing the running back down the field, pays off with the fumble recovery.
1: 2:35 and counting. First and 10 for the Bills at their own 19. Fakes the handoff. Allen rolling left. Fires, and it's complete. And out to the 26-yard line is Dalton Kincaid. As he picks up 7 on the play, it's going to make it 2nd and 3.
0: That was actually Knox on the play there.
1: Knox.
0: Yeah, you're fine. 86 and 88 from all the way up here.
1: And we have an injured player. It might be Henry To'o, the linebacker.
0: He combined on that tackle. They kind of sandwiched Dawson Knox out there. So Bill's able to climb out from their own goal line, or their own 4-yard line, to get it out to now the 26-yard line with a 2nd and 3 coming up. We have 2 minutes and 20 seconds left in this game. Both teams have 3 timeouts.
1: And the injury stops the clock.
0: Injury?
1: The clock would have kept running there.
0: Correct. And so, obviously the Bills in a mindset right now that 3 points wins you the football game. And so you're likely thinking, let's make this a one-possession game. Let's kind of dink-a-duck this ball down the field now with Josh Allen. As soon as I say that, he'll take the top off the defense. But this has been we assumed this was going to be a one-score game here. I mean, two of the AFC's best facing off, one of the league's best offenses last year, and the Bills facing off against the number one defense in the league. Both teams have showed up here today.
1: Let's go down to the sidelines to Steve.
3: Yeah, just before To'o got hurt on that last play, the play before the Kincaid reception, DJ Moore came limping off the field and ran straight to the bench. He's been being attended to all through this stoppage in play. Now he's walking down, may go to the blue tent to get attended to as well, looking at his lower left leg. But he came limping off, now seems to be walking a little better. But we'll see how that progresses.
0: And you'd assume that's a non-contact injury because he wasn't in on that previous play.
3: He's going to the blue tent.
1: 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And with DJ Moore currently out of the lineup, they might be going that way a little bit more. It's 2nd and 3 from their own 26. Bills down 31-30 with 2:15 left. They have all 3 timeouts and the 2-minute warning. Clark will run on the whistle. Allen under center. Takes the snap. Rolling to his right. Passes to Cook, who steps out of bounds and has the first down. They're going to mark him out at the 32. And we have reached the 2-minute warning. Bills are down 31-30, but they have possession, and they are driving. We'll see if we can get an update on DJ Moore as well. 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
10: Canada isn't just pretty. 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
1: Back at a charged up Reliance Stadium here in Houston as the crowd is trying to help their defense close this game out. We are at the 2-minute warning. Bills are down 31-30. They've got a first and 10 at their own 32-yard line, and they have all three timeouts at their disposal.
0: You'd assume here you'd like to get to at least the Houston 35 for a field goal attempt. I know Bass has more leg in him, but, you know, for me personally, I'm looking at the Houston 35 is my mark, as the Bills coming out of the break completely discombobulated, had to go back into the huddle to switch a call.
1: Cook the deep setback in an offset eye look. Allen under center. There's a snap. Fakes the handoff. Back to pass. Over the middle. And it's complete to Kincaid over the 50. 45-40. Gets away from a tackle. And he's out of bounds at the 35-yard line. Dalton Kincaid, a Houston Texans killer. 33 yards. He's over 100.
0: What a day Kincaid is having. Been an X factor here today, and with DJ Moore on the sideline, you got to think, if you're the Texans, Kincaid's your number one option out there, and Josh finds him.
1: Three tight end set, two are on the right side, and now Kincaid comes back to that side. Allen under center, Cook the lone setback on first and 10 from the 33 in Texans territory. Here's the snap, handoff to Cook, a lot of traffic there, and nothing doing. No gain on the play. And the Bills are going to burn a timeout here. Aziz Alshire with the tackle. Let's pause 10 seconds for station identification. 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
1: That timeout was actually taken by Houston. So Bills still have all three of their timeouts.
0: Yeah, Bills already in field goal range. They're thinking, if you don't call a timeout here, we can run three plays, try and make this a little bit closer of a look here for Bass, but we can take this down to the end and try and get a two-point win. And so
1: Houston's now trying to stop the clock.
0: Yeah, D'Amico Ryan's going to try and stop the clock. So the Bills here now going to switch up their philosophy, likely go for this first down, make it an even closer attempt for Bass. And this is where a year ago, the number one rushing attack in the league could end games like this.
1: Three tight end set. Cook the lone setback. Allen takes the handoff. Back to pass. Pumps. Pocket collapsing. Looking deep down the left sideline for Palmer. And it's bobbled, and it should have been intercepted by Kamari Lassiter. It is incomplete. Oh my goodness. The Bills are super lucky that Lassiter fought that football. My goodness.
0: Josh throwing off his back foot, puts the ball in harm's way there, but he had Palmer one-on-one trying to give him a chance down the field. Palmer doesn't adjust back to the football, but Lassiter does. And so now we got third and 11 coming up.
13: Please set the game clock to 1 minute and 41 seconds. 1-4-1.
1: Very quickly, it's third and 11. Play clock's already down to 9. You may want to burn a timeout here to get the play right.
0: Well, Josh is looking to bump the clock. And the officials are going to bump it.
1: They bumped it.
0: So now they're going to have plenty of time. Josh can scan this defense.
1: Frank Gore into the game. He's going to come back into the backfield for protection. Three receivers to the left, one to the right. Allen in the shotgun. Here's the snap. Four-man rush, back to pass, fires, looking down on a post, complete for the touchdown! Joshua Palmer with a game-changing play! Joshua Palmer played in the game here last year, and he was far from healthy. A non-factor. He comes up with the play of the game. Brought to you by Highmark Blue Cross Blue Shield. Because life. Stay tuned to the postgame show to find out.
0: That puts Josh over 300 yards now. He's got 334 yards passing, two through the air, two on the ground, and the Bills are going to line up for two.
1: That was a 34-yard touchdown bullet. Allen to Palmer. Allen in the shotgun on the two-point conversion. Going to roll to his right, looking for somebody in the end zone, and my goodness, Keon Coleman got mugged, no flag, and it's unsuccessful. So with 1:36 left, the Bills have a five-point lead up 36-31.
0: I'll tell you what Josh has gotten great at this point of his career is his eyes. And so he knew where he wanted to go with that football on third and 11. He knew he wanted Palmer coming up the seam. And so he's looking the safety off, and he knows his own arm strength, too. And so he only needs a small window. So he looks right, comes back, trusts that Palmer, who didn't adjust to the previous football, is going to get inside leverage on that one, and he does, and he makes the Texans pay on that Bills two-point conversion. They roll out Allen Wright. Didn't love the play call there. I just hate, you know, forcing Josh to one side where he's not going to be able to use his legs. If you drop him straight back, he's got the chance to scramble either way. Regardless, the Bills take a five-point lead. They still have three timeouts. Houston has two. And by taking a five-point lead, fortunately for the Bills, you take a Fairburn field goal out of beating you here.
1: Here's the kickoff by Bass. And it's going to go out to the 20, cuts it middle of the field, and then wrapped up and tackled by Javon Solomon as Noel can only get out to the 29-yard line. That was a 7-play, 96-yard drive by the Bills. Took 1:37 off the clock. They probably wish it took a little bit more off. 1:31 left for the Texans now to try to reclaim the lead. Down 5, 36-31 to the Bills. They have two timeouts left. Two receivers left, one to the right. Stroud in the shotgun. Here's the snap. Back to pass, looking out on the right side. It's complete to the tight end, Schultz. Running for extra yardage. And he's out near midfield. And tackled at the 47-yard line. So it's a big first down on an 18-yard pass play.
0: It's too easy at the second level. Not getting the pass rush a chance to even get home.
1: Back to pass is Stroud. Looking underneath. Complete to Schultz again. And he's wrapped up at the 46 in Buffalo territory.
0: I know you don't want to give up the big one, but you're giving way too much cushion, especially in the middle of the field to the tight end of Stroud, not allowing this pass rush to have any chance.
1: Under a minute, we're at 50 seconds. Snap to Stroud, back to pass, has time, steps up in the pocket, fires, and it's through the hands and incomplete. Xavier Hutchinson, the intended receiver. D. Alford was in coverage. 44 seconds left. And now it's a third and two for Houston at the Buffalo 45-yard line.
0: Houston in the game, 5 for 13 on third down. It is a short two here. You could keep this ball on the ground because you have two timeouts, but I expect them to likely go back to Schultz, who they've been able to find on some easy underneath targets.
1: Two to the right, two to the left. Stroud in the shotgun on third and two. There's a snap. And they're going to hand it off to Marks, and he's got the first down and some more. Flag comes in late as Marks is down to the 39-yard line with 39 seconds remaining.
0: Pack judge coming in with a flag. He said hold, and now they're discussing.
14: Holding. Defense number 96. The 5-yard penalty added on to the end of the run, and it leads to an automatic first down.
1: That's not what you want there.
0: Well, the rare defensive hold gets called. Houston now does not, I believe, have to use their timeout. And so Houston's going to get right in the huddle where that seemed to be an inconsequential penalty, it now allows Houston to keep both their timeouts.
1: And it was a holding, and you could see why the back judge saw it. Biggest guy on the field turned the center around, or Rutledge, the guard, completely. So it's first and 10 from the Buffalo 34. 39 seconds left. Houston with two timeouts. Three to the right, one to the left. Stroud in the shotgun here. And there was movement. I think we're going to have a false start on Houston.
2: False start. Offense number 77. 5-yard penalty.
1: That's Trent Brown, the right tackle. The 12-year veteran out of Florida with a costly penalty there. Back him up to the 44.
2: 39 seconds.
0: Greg Rousseau in a sprinter stance across from him. He's looking to get a little bit of rock in that stance to try and get back there quicker to get him.
1: Looks like the same formation in play. Three to the right, one to the left here for Houston. On first and 15 now. Stroud in the shotgun takes the snap. Four-man rush. Pressure coming. He's hit as he throws, and it's incomplete. And he took a shot as Greg Rousseau hit him right in the midsection. Intended for Hutchinson. Incomplete. And now it's second and 15. The fans wanted a penalty. That was a clean hit.
0: Well, they were looking for the PI down the field. Alford did have his hip on the play. Earlier in the game, they were calling that on every opportunity they could. Seems as this game has gone on, they've let him play just a little bit more.
1: So now it's second and 15, 35 seconds left from the Buffalo 39. Three to the right, one to the left. Stroud in the shotgun. Bill showing blitz here. Play clock hits zero, no delay of game. Blitz coming, fires over the middle. It's complete and down to the 27-yard line. They're saying no catch, the Bills, but they said Nico Collins did catch it. It's going to bring up a
2: second
1: third
2: charge
1: and three.
2: Houston. It will be 30 seconds.
1: Third and
2: game clock to 30 seconds.
1: Third and three from the Buffalo 27, 29 seconds left. Houston calls timeout here, and they have one left to utilize.
0: It was really close on the catch because Gardner Johnson came up over the top of Collins to try and punch that ball away, but it looks like Collins' forearm was able to stay under that football. And so you got third and three coming up. Only one timeout left for Houston, where we saw them run for it on third and two earlier. I'm not sure you could do that here. You want to preserve that last timeout in case you get a sack or a guy gets tackled inbounds on one of your final plays.
1: Just got to be disciplined in your rush lanes. Do not allow an escape route for C.J. Stroud. He's in the shotgun. In motion is no left to right. Three to the right, one to the left. And now a whistle blows. There's a flag.
0: I think the Bills were going to have 12 men on the field,
2: first
0: so Joe Brady called a timeout.
2: Buffalo, it will be 30 seconds.
1: So the back judge, who's been flag happy all game, was ready to throw a flag for 12 men on the field. Unfortunately, the Bills called timeout before they got called for it.
0: It's the only thing I could think of. You get a pre-snap penalty from the back end, that's likely 12 men on the field for the defense, which they do blow that dead. Smart decision there by Joe Brady noticing it.
1: On a third and three, it would have been a first down.
0: Been a free first down, no clock run, and so you got to call that. So Houston's got the ball at the Bills' 27-yard line. Just one timeout left in this game. They need a touchdown to try and win this ball game.
1: So it's a third and three at the Buffalo 27. 30 seconds left. Bills up 36-31. Marks in the backfield to the left of Stroud in the shotgun. Two receivers left, two to the right counting the tight end Schultz. And now Noel in motion left to right. Here's the snap. Five-man rush. Stroud has time, wide open. And for a first down is Noel, who's out of bounds at the 9-yard line. It's going to be first and goal, and he stops the clock with 25 seconds left. C.J. Gardner-Johnson left him wide open. It's an 18-yard game.
0: Yeah, it's never good when a guy on third and three is that wide open and you have two defenders both with their palms up after the play wondering what happened to allow him to get so open. Just miscommunications all along the back end of this defense here today.
1: Max Hairston looked like he was responsible in coverage. Bill's getting the defensive call late now. First and goal from the 9. Play clock down to 5. 3 to the left, 1 to the right. Here's the snap. Back to pass. and he's going to get sacked. Deion Walker came in and buried him. And the Texans have to use their last timeout here with 20 seconds remaining.
13: Third and final team timeout, Houston.
1: Deion Walker has made an impact here today. They're big against the run front, has had some pressure on the quarterback, gets a huge sack there.
0: Yeah, that's a big boy play coming right up the middle. And at 6'7", prior to making the sack, he puts his hands up in the air. He looks like he's 8.5 feet tall, so C.J. Stroud can't throw the ball up over him. And you look at how costly that defensive holding was by the Bills, because now Houston had a timeout in that situation to be able to stop the clock with 20 seconds left. But that backed them up to the 18-yard line.
1: Second and 18.
0: Bill's got to find another pass rush here because you cannot rely on the secondary right now to be able to hold up.
1: Second and goal from the 18. Three to the left, one to the right. Stroud in the shotgun. Takes the snap. Back to pass. Has time. Looking to the corner of the end zone, and it's incomplete. Intended for Nico Collins. He got tied up on the play along the sideline by Benford and couldn't get away. 16 seconds left. It's third and goal from the 18. Hang on to your hats, everybody. We got two big plays here.
0: And Houston looking to make a play down the sideline there, knowing that they don't have any timeouts left. And if you're C.J. Stroud, you got to be conscious of getting rid of the ball, too. You cannot take a sack in the pocket. Bills with just three down linemen in the game right now.
1: Three receivers to the left, one to the right. Stroud in the shotgun, takes the snap. Four-man rush. Back to pass. Pressure coming. He's sacked and he fumbled. The Bills have the football. Mr. Fourth Quarter. Terrell Bernard hops on the football. And that's going to do it here in Houston. The Bills are going to win for the first time in 20 years.
0: Defense comes up clutch at the end. Man, they made this one a barn burner, but the Bills are going to get away with a five-point win. And look, you don't care how they look. And Joe Brady said it this week. We don't care how these look. And that's Greg Rousseau with his second sack of the game, second forced fumble of the game. And Terrell Bernard, Johnny on the spot, hops on that one as C.J. Stroud sitting with his head hung after that one. Disappointing loss for him. Excellent performance by Josh Allen. When you talk about all the narratives this week that Josh Allen cannot get a win here in Houston, he gets it done.
1: Josh Allen takes a knee to run out the remaining time on the clock. And Josh Allen puts one in the W column for the first time in his career here in Houston as the Bills outlast the Texans 36-31 here in week one. What an unbelievable performance. A 60-minute performance by the Bills, and it went down to the very last seconds. But how about the game by Greg Rousseau, Eric? He and Deion Walker were huge. We're going to go down to the sidelines to Steve Tasker.
3: Yeah, quite the scene down here. You can tell as soon as that play was made, it was over, and everybody knew it. The Texans' body language, the Bills' sideline erupted, and not for the first time, but here at the end of the game, the Bills Mafia almost fills the entire lower bowl right behind the Bills bench. The entire sideline was just about all Bills fans. And man, oh man, they're letting them have it. What a great finish to this game. It came down to the last play. We knew it was going to be a one possession game. And yet, we thought it might be Josh Allen having to do what C.J. Stroud was asked to do. Josh came through. C.J. Stroud took the sack, strip, fumble.
1: All right, thanks very much, Steve. We're going to take a quick break here. Eric and I back to wrap it up in a moment. 36-31, your final in favor of Buffalo. This is Buffalo Bills football.
11: 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The Buffalo Bills trail the Baltimore Ravens by 15 points late in the fourth quarter. Josh Allen catches fire. He rallies the troops, marches down the field, and orchestrates a furious comeback. Matt Prater drills the game-winning field goal as time expires. 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
11: Inducted in 2009, Smith is the NFL's all-time leader in sacks and was a dominant force on the Bills' defense during the Super Bowl years. Smith won 2 Defensive Player of the Year awards and received 11 Pro Bowl selections over his career. The Buffalo Bills Radio Network salutes our Hall of Famers.
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18: For the anthem is the Vikings. They need to be clean today with Kyler Murray. New quarterback, a guy that can kind of run around and sometimes plays off schedule, which can mess you up if you're not used to that offensively. So I think a clean game for the Vikings.
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19: And Commanders getting set to go here on a hot, kind of humid day, but winding down in the late afternoon sun. These are two teams that are very familiar with one another. The Commanders are going to be all in white with the burgundy letters and numbers. They're coming off the far side of the field. The Eagles in their dark green helmets and jerseys with white pants coming off the near side of the field. The official today is Sean Smith. The Eagle head logo at midcourt. Or midfield, I should say. And Sean Smith will do the introductions and have the coin toss as we get set for the Eagles and Commanders here in week one in the city of Brotherly Love.
20: Welcome, gentlemen, to regular season 2026. Week one, Washington being the visiting team, you will make the call. This side is heads, this side is tails. What's your call?
21: Tails.
20: Tails is the call. Heads, you won the toss. Philadelphia's won the toss and elected to defer their choice to the second half. Which way you want to kick? Shoot it up. Washington will receive the ball from this end of the field. Good luck, gentlemen.
19: All right, there you go. So we'll see this Commanders offense and Jaden Daniels first for Dan Quinn. Now in his third year as the head coach of the Washington Commanders, he changed his offensive coordinator and his defensive coordinator after a 5-12 season last year.
3: Yeah, and, you know, a big part of the disappointment last year was the injuries, the repeated injuries to Jaden Daniels. He got hurt in the second game of the season and never really got healthy through the whole season. We saw him week 18 last year. He did not play in week 18 for the Commanders a year ago. So this thing really evolves and around him and his health and what he can do, because he's just that dynamic of a player. The offensive rookie of the year just 2 years ago, leading him to 14 wins and an NFC championship game right here in Philadelphia.
19: The opening kickoff between the Eagles and Commanders is brought to you by hands-free Skechers Slip-Ins Aero Burst high-performance running shoes that cut through the wind. Jake Elliott will be kicking it off for the Eagles, right to left. As the Commanders have Rashad White back deep to receive this kick. Eagles will be kicking it right to left. Jalen Lane is out there with White. The kick is headed toward Lane. Left side numbers, catch at the 3, starts at the right side numbers 20, 25, 30, spins out across the 35 and goes down at the 36. So that's where the Commanders will begin with Jaden Daniels, their quarterback. All in white with the burgundy helmets, burgundy letters and numbers with the yellow trim. Up front, it's Coleman, Paul, Allegretti, Cosme, and Connerly. Their left tackle, Jeremy Tunsil, out. So Coleman, was going to be their left guard, moves over to left tackle, and Chris Paul becomes the starter.
3: I was in at practice this summer with the Washington Commanders when Laramie Tunsil went down. I saw it happen. Tore that pec muscle. He's going to be out for the, probably the majority of the season.
19: Ja'Cory Kroski-Merritt, known as Bill Kroski-Merritt, is the back. They take the snap. Daniels turns, hands to Merritt. Up the left side, gut, gets a first down out across the 46-yard line. An 11-yard pickup on the first carry of the day for Ja'Cory Kroski-Merritt.
3: And ran right behind that, Brandon Coleman, the left tackle, along with Chris Paul, the left guard, who might be one of the strongest players in the league. And so this is, by large, most of the starters from a year ago in Week 18 when they came to Philadelphia to play. This group has played a lot together. Allegretti, Cosme, Paul now all summer long, along with Coleman.
19: Rashad White, who came from Tampa Bay, is now the back. And Chikakonkwo, the tight end, the new tight end, is to the right. They'll take the snap, give it to White. White can't, wrapped up and take it down for a loss of a yard. And it's Jordan Davis, the heart of that Eagle defense in the middle, that makes the stop for a loss.
3: He had his best season last year in his fourth year in the league, and they rewarded him with a big contract. And the big thing about Jordan Davis, he got his weight under control, started playing a lot of snaps a year ago, was really affected quarterbacks in the pass rush, became a good every down player for the Eagles.
19: White in the back again, second and 11. For Washington on their own 47. Just underway, opening series of the game. White shifts over to the right side of Daniels, is standing straight up in a shotgun. Takes the snap from Allegretti, stands in the pocket, throws a slant left, short gain, caught at the 50. A 3-yard gain as Terry McLaurin comes up with his first catch.
3: The Eagles made a couple other changes on defense this offseason. Reek Woolen is the new left corner opposite Quinyon Mitchell. He comes from Seattle, where he won a Super Bowl a year ago with the Seahawks.
19: They also added Jonathan Grenard, who's out with an injury today.
3: That was an incomplete pass.
19: Yeah, they're going to say it was incomplete. Now they back it up. The officials walk it back to the 47. It'll be third and 11.
3: And this is when the Eagles pass rush has to take over. Jalen Hunt, Nolan Smith, young pass rushers that have had success in this league. We'll see how the Commanders can protect their franchise, Jaden Daniels, here.
19: Another key member of the defense, Blankenship, off to Houston this year. Not in the Eagles secondary. So on third and 11, Daniels out of the gun. Takes the snap. Stands in against a four-man rush. Fires over the middle. It's caught, a flag down. It's first down inside Eagle territory of the 40 as Stephon Diggs comes up with his first catch. But there is a flag on the near side of the field. It's a 13-yard pickup.
4: Defense number 33. That penalty's
19: declined.
4: The goal to play is the first down.
19: All right, so that's against Cooper DeGene, and that Stephon Diggs first down, sponsored by Liberty Mutual Insurance. Liberty Mutual will customize your auto and home insurance so you only pay for what you need. And it's the first play made for Stephon Diggs.
3: I talked to Diggs this summer, right after he got signed, Chris, and he made sure to tell me that I'm not a possession receiver. I don't put that label on me. I'm out there. I can still beat any corner in this league one-on-one.
19: He is on the near side right now against Reek Woolen. You hear Jaden Daniels. He's going to give it to White. A flea flicker back to Daniels. Daniels now looking to run. Now he's going to throw on the near side just to the cheerleaders. Nobody on the near side, just getting rid of it as he was out of the pocket, as that was a little discombobulated right from the start.
3: Well, it was a flea flicker that never really had a chance. They were trying to take a deep shot to Diami Brown, who's the only receiver down the field. But really, the handoff never really was clean.
19: Well, you never see what a flea flicker, Brian, is. That was actually, they were running right.
3: Yeah.
19: Normally, flea flicker is up the middle and then back to the quarterback.
3: And that's what kind of threw the timing off, I thought.
19: It was like a flea sweep. Second and 10 at the 40 of the Eagles. No score, 12:51 to go in the first. The snap back, they'll give it to McCroskey Merritt, and he gets hit right at the line and taken down for no gain on the play as Jalix Hunt came up to make the stop. McCroskey Merritt actually might have slipped, but he goes down for no gain. It'll be third and 10.
3: Well, they are right on the edge of field goal range with a rookie kicker. They need to at least gain a few yards here to have a field goal attempt.
19: That would be Drew Stevens, the rookie out of Iowa.
3: Yeah.
19: So third and a long 10 at the 40 of the Eagles. Crowd revving it up. Opening drive of the game, we're scoreless. Daniels out of the shotgun. Kicks the right leg. Takes the snap. Inside handoff. Rashad White hit immediately. Barrels ahead for a couple of yards. That's it. And it'll be a fourth and 8 coming up. Zach Bond and Jahan Campbell teaming up to make the stop for the Eagles.
3: I didn't like that call by David Blau there, just to draw up the middle. They're right on the verge. This is going to be a 55-yard field goal attempt for the rookie Stevens here. First field goal attempt in the NFL for Stevens.
19: Undrafted out of Iowa, a four-time All Big Ten player. This is a 55-yard attempt from the right hash. Tressway, the veteran punter, is the holder. Tyler Ott, snap. Spot down, kick on the way. It's got plenty of distance, and it is good. So the first career field goal for Drew Stevens is a memorable one. 55 yards. And it gives Washington a 3-0 lead with 11:23 to go in the first quarter.
3: That operation was perfect. And that was right down Broad Street. Right, splitting up the goalpost. That would have been good from 65 yards.
19: So Drew Stevens gets the scoring going. He had four field goals of 50 or more at Iowa last year. And Washington takes a 3-0 lead.
3: Well, they converted a big third and 11 to Stephon Diggs, which, you know, gave him a chance to get into field goal range. That was the big play on that drive. And Bill Kroski Merritt, the second-year running back, had popped a couple of runs right up the middle. So pretty good job by the offensive line of these Commanders.
19: That was an 8-play, 27-yard drive in 3 minutes and 37 seconds. And that check of the drive summary brought to you by O'Reilly Auto Parts. 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Stevens will now kick it off from left to right. Shipley and Bigsby are back. This is going to be taken by Bigsby, and he'll take a knee a yard deep. And we'll see the Eagle offense. Philadelphia 5-0 in season openers under Nick Sirianni.
3: Yeah, 5-0 under Nick. And the new offensive coordinator, Sean Mannion, he was kind of debating this preseason whether to be down on the field calling the offense or up in the booth. He's up in a booth right next to us calling this offense down there to Jalen Hurts as they start this. I'm going to give the ball to him at the 35. I thought it was the 30.
19: Ball is kicked into the end zone. They took a knee. So
3: good field position.
19: Eagles up front. Mailata, Dickerson, Juergens, Steen, and Lane Johnson in his 14th season.
3: Jalen Hurts under center. Saquon 8 yards deep in the backfield.
19: Smith in motion to the near side. Right to left across the line. A snap, play action. Hurts to throw on first down. Saquon out of the backfield, and he dropped it on a pass, swing pass out to the right. Sonny Styles, the rookie, had the coverage.
3: Yeah.
19: And lands incomplete. Second and 10 for the Eagles.
3: Well, right away, the Sean Mannion offense. Play action pass. Jalen Hurts under center. He looked down the field. He didn't like it. The safety valve was to Saquon. It was not a very good throw by Jalen Hurts. Didn't put much on it. But the rookie, Sonny Styles, was right there.
19: Styles, the 7th pick overall this year out of Ohio State. Second down and 10 of their own 35 for the Eagles. In the green helmets and jerseys, white pants going right to left. The snap to Hurts, turns, gives to Barkley. Stumbles, gets through into the middle of the pile and pushes it ahead to the 40. A gain of 5 on the first carry of the day for Saquon Barkley, who had that record-setting year 2 years ago. Last year, you know, he still had a 1,000-yard season, 1,100 yards, 10th in the NFL in rushing, but not anywhere near the career performance he had 2 years ago.
3: Well, he didn't get the long runs. You know, 2 years ago, he had 7 runs, 7 touchdown runs of 60 yards or more. He didn't have any a year ago.
19: Third and five of their own 40 for the Eagles. Their first possession. Washington a 3-0 lead. 10:40 to go here in the first quarter. You hear Hurts. Sends Goddard in motion to the right. Takes the snap. Blitz up the middle by Stiles. He avoids it. Now he tucks it. Hurts going to go to the left sideline. Trying to turn the corner. Gets a first down and runs out of bounds. A gain of six and a first down scamper for Jalen Hurts.
3: Yeah, and Jalen looks, he looks leaner. He looks faster than he did at any point a year ago. I think he really worked on that. And he looked fresh here because he outran the Commander defense. They blitzed both Frankie Louvu and Sonny Styles up the middle. And Jalen saw the opening. He took it, outran Mike Sanristel for the first down.
19: First at 10 of their own 46. Clouds covering the sun right now as Hurts again under his center, Cam Jurgens, who had an injury play last season last year. The snap, the turn, they give to Barkley, trying to break it to the outside, and he's run down and taken down for no gain by Adafa Owe. As we welcome in our audience, joining us right after the Texans defeated the Bills.
3: Yes.
19: Oh, excuse me, the Bills won the game.
3: Yes,
19: 36-31. All right. Well, welcome in everybody around the country. Our affiliate stations, hardworking board ops.
3: Yeah, big win for Josh Allen. Big game for him. Going down to Houston where they got annihilated a year ago.
19: Hurts going to throw to the near side, and it's grabbed and shoved out of bounds. That's the first catch for the rookie, Mekhi Lemon. A 3-yard pickup tossed out of bounds by Amik Robertson.
3: It's interesting, Mekhi Lemon. Because the Steelers were on the clock, and they wanted to draft Mekhi Lemon. And while the Steelers were turning the card in, the Eagles traded in front of the Steelers to draft Mekhi Lemon. So they took him away from the Steelers. He'd been hurt for most of the preseason. But I know wide receiver coaches in the NFL thought he was the best receiver in this draft.
19: At a USC, 20th pick. You hear Hurts killing the play. Shipley is in there to the right of him. Third and eight of the 48, their own 48. Quick throw over the middle on the left. And a ball is knocked out of the hands of the receiver. It's incomplete. That was Dontavian Wicks who got leveled on the play by Rasul Douglas, the former Eagle.
3: Yeah, Rasul Douglas out of Nassau Community College. I know a little bit about that school in Garden City, Long Island. But
19: did you spend a little time there?
3: Yeah, spent a little time there. But Rasul has been around the league. Started his career in Philadelphia coming out of West Virginia, but that's a big-time hit, an illegal hit, and right on the ball of Dontavian Wicks to knock it loose.
19: So back deep is Jalen Lane. The punter is Braden Mann. It's a end-over-end kick. Going to let it bounce inside the 10 along the near sideline, and it goes out of bounds. A great kick out of bounds at the 6-yard line. That's a 46-yard punt, no return. Chris Carino and Brian Baldy are with you in Philadelphia. 8:33 to go in the first quarter. Washington with a 3-0 lead over the Eagles. Washington about to have their second possession of the game.
3: Yeah, well, they took the opening possession down the field. They gained 27 yards, had good field position off a good kickoff return, and got the opening field goal with the rookie. Stevens kicking a 55-yard field goal to take that 3-0 lead. But the Eagles have a great man, did a good job of pinning Washington deep into their own territory, starting this series at the 6-yard line.
19: With our network just tuning in, reminding the board ops around the country, break six is coming up next. Jayden Daniels standing at his own 1-yard line as they're going left to right. Takes the snap, turn, give it across to Merritt. He got tripped up by a blitzing safety. Yeah. That time, and it's Epps who was coming on a blitz and got a hand on the ankle of Krosky Merritt.
3: That was well done by Marcus Epps, returning from a year ago here, but that's a safety blitz that stopped the run. Came in clean right between the right guard and right tackle to trip the back up.
19: Marcus Epps, former Viking, with his second stint with the Eagles, played with the Raiders.
3: Yep.
19: Second and 10. On their own 6, Krosky Merritt as a wideout, along with Diggs on the near side. Snap back, Daniels drops into his end zone to throw. Fires over the middle, off the hands of Diggs, and it lands incomplete. Zach Bond had the coverage.
3: Diggs was running a shallow cross,
5: just coming across the formation, went right through the hands of Diggs, but Zach Bond was right there. Even if he caught it, I'm pretty sure Zach Bond would have tackled the catch. The interesting to see what Vic Fangio, the defensive coordinator of the Eagles, do right here. Does he play coverage or does he come after Jaden Daniels and try to create a big play deep in their own territory?
19: Commanders 3rd and 10 of their own 6. 3-0 Washington, 7:48 to go in the first. White, the back to the right of Daniels. Snap back. Daniels into his end zone to throw. Going to loft a deep spiral down the right sideline. Overthrows the intended receiver, Diami Brown. Greek Woolen had the coverage. And the Commanders let the punt out of their own end zone.
5: That's why they went out and got Greek Woolen. One of the weaknesses of this Eagles defense last year was the cornerback position opposite Quinyon Mitchell, a Pro Bowler. And Greek Woolen, when he came out of UTSA, he ran a 4.25 40. He can flat out fly, and he's got the wingspan of a Pacific Manta. Like, it's hard to get the ball past him down the field.
19: Britton Covey is back to receive this punt from Tress Way. Way in his 13th now and final season as the Commanders punter. 36 years old. Punts the left-footed punt as a high spiraling kick. Covey backpedaling. Right hash at the 40. Sprinting toward the near side, and he's going to be caught and wrestled down after a 54-yard kick. No gain on the play. And that was a nice tackle that time.
5: Tyler Owens.
19: By Tyler Owens, the safety playing special teams for Washington. So second possession of this game for the Eagles. Brian, you talk about Lane Johnson in his 14th season. Is this going to be it for him? Or has he made that decision yet?
5: He hasn't officially announced it, but I think he's ready. He's got three kids in Oklahoma that he misses, and they need their dad around, and I think he's got other responsibilities besides being the all-pro right tackle of the Eagles going forward.
19: Six-time Pro Bowler, five-time all-pro. They give it to Barkley. Spins out of a tackle in the backfield. And then a flag comes out as he keeps running left, and he gets positive yardage out to the 43. It's a four-yard pickup, but this is going to come back.
5: It's going to be a holding against the Eagles.
21: Hold. Offense number 51, 10-yard penalty. We play first down.
19: It's on the center, Cam Jurgens, Beef Jerky.
5: Well, the Eagles return all five starters from a year ago. Now, Landon Dickerson, the left guard, was never healthy last year. He got hurt in preseason, had a knee scope, never the same. Jurgens had a bad back through much of the year. Lane Johnson did not finish the season with the Liz Frank injury. But these guys are all healthy right now, learning a new system under Sean Mannion and the offensive line coach, Chris Cooper.
19: They said Dallas Goedert, the tight end, all the way out wide outside the numbers to the right. Into the backfield, they sprint Lemon. He comes around. They're going to throw it out to him, and he dropped it. He got hit right away. He actually caught it, but he got dumped right away by Nick Cross. So Lemon went on a speed motion behind the running back, but they're going to lose yardage back to the 25.
5: Well, the wide receiver, Dontavian Wicks, out there has got a block cross, and he was busy looking in the backfield and missed his block, and Nick Cross, the new safety here coming from the Indianapolis Colts, made a great open field tackle. And the Eagles are going backwards on this drive.
19: Well, you had the 10-yard penalty for the holding. Now you lose four on that swing pass. It's a second and 24 at their own 25. 3-0 Washington, 6:28 to go in the first. Hurts out of the gun. Lemon in motion out to the left. Snap back to Hurts to throw. Soft toss over the middle. Caught by Devontae Smith out to the 36-yard line. A gain of 11. Quan Martin made the stop. First catch for the guy who's become now the main wide receiver for this Eagle team, Devontae Smith.
5: And that's a good throw by Jalen Hurts, right in the teeth of the defense. The throw, maybe in years past, he'd been a little hesitant to throw. But he looked a lot more confident making that throw, picking up pretty good chunk, setting up this third and long.
19: Devontae Smith, their leading receiver, three straight 1,000-yard seasons, a former Heisman Trophy winner. Sets him up at 3rd and 13 of their own 36. Hurts. Hands extended, and a shotgun set, takes the snap. Five-man rush, has a good pocket. Now it closes up, and now he goes down. Frankie Lubu led the way. And a sack. Owe was there to finish him off after Lubu started to take him down, and that backed him up, an 8-yard loss on that sack.
5: Well, Frankie Lubu came in, really, he beat Landon Dickerson clean. I think Landon thought that maybe a back was going to take him. It looked like they were running a stunt with Owe that time. But Luvu came free. He's a great pass rusher, an electric player.
19: Man, heavily pressed. He gets off the punt. A wobbling kick. Jalen Lane backpedaling all the way to his 10-yard line. Now starts up the right side, numbers to the 20. Stops at a dime, tried to go left, and he got tripped up and taken down at the 22. That's a 61-yard punt, a 12-yard return for Jalen Lane. And we'll keep it here with 4:57 to go in the first quarter. The Commanders a 3-0 lead over the Eagles.
5: But Brayden Mann got off some kind of a punt. It looked like that might even be blocked, the way Washington was coming after it.
19: Yep.
5: He took a hit. Not enough to draw a flag, but that was some kind of punt, though.
19: Our NFL Game of the Week on Compass Media Networks is presented by Sunday Ticket. 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

0: out to the 31, a gain of five. It'll be third down at a yard coming up here for Washington. John Bates, a more blocking tight end, had just 11 receptions last year as a reception here in the first quarter.
1: I've done some breakdowns on John Bates just from a blocking standpoint. He is excellent at that. Right now they've got their big group out there on third and one. We'll see if they can put Rashad White, a big 225-pound back, see if they can punch this out for a yard.
0: He's the lone back. Three tight end set to the right. The snap, the give to White, hits the pile, and he's stuck short. No gain on the play. Running right into the heart of that Eagle defense.
1: That three defensive tackles in there, Moro Ajomo was in there, along with Jalen Carter and Jordan Davis, and they did not get any movement. And Zach Bond came from the middle linebacker spot and put a big hit right there on Rashad White.
0: So Britton Covey is back deep. Under 3 minutes to go in the first. 3-0 Washington. Tressway to punt it away. Left-footed punter. Standing back at his own 17-yard line. Takes a high snap. Swings the left leg. Spiraling kick. Covey backpedaling. Near side numbers to the 10. Starts up the near side numbers to the 20. And he's spun down at the 23-yard line, a 59-yard punt, 13-yard return. Washington, a 3-0 lead over Philadelphia. 2:38 to go in the first. Time out of the field. 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
7: 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Welcome to the halftime show with the Eagles on top of the Commanders 14-9. Coming up, we'll have all the highlights and stats. But first, let's get you caught up on all the action around the NFL right now in Las Vegas. Pretty good start for Kirk Cousins and the Raiders against the Dolphins.
8: Cousins gets the snap, eyeing the end zone, fires over the middle, gets it at the five, touchdown Raiders! He got away from Johnson, deuce, in the end zone, touchdown Las Vegas!
7: 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They're wrapping up halftime. Raiders lead Miami 17-6. Also late second quarter in Minnesota, Kyler Murray knocked out of the game with a concussion. Carson Wentz is in, but the Vikings trail the Packers now 12-10. Also at the half here in L.A., the Cardinals surprising the Chargers 13-7. Earlier today, what a game on Compass Media Networks. Josh Allen threw a 34-yard touchdown pass to Joshua Palmer with 1:36 left. The Texans got the ball back, and then the Bills' defense finished the job.
9: Can C.J. Stroud come through? Four-man rush. Stroud takes. He bobbles the football and loses it as he's sacked. And it is recovered by the Bills. Terrell Bernard ends up with the football.
7: Ted Emmerich, Chad Brown here on Compass Media Networks. The Bills snap an 0-for-4 skid in Houston with a big opening week win on the road. How about the Bears and Panthers combining for 96 points in Carolina? The Bears win a shootout 59-37. Caleb Williams, two touchdown passes, two touchdown runs, and how about three TD runs for DeAndre Swift? Again, the Bears 59-37 over the Panthers. Lions outlasted the Saints in overtime, 31-30. New Orleans went for two. They were unsuccessful to try to get the win. Bengals beat up the Bucks, 33-27. The Ravens rolled over the Colts, 41-23. Lamar Jackson, a TD pass and a TD run. Three TDs for Derrick Henry. Steelers beat the Falcons, 20-13. Jets topped the Titans, 23-10. And the Jags beat up the Browns, 34-10. Four TD passes in that one for Trevor Lawrence. From our Progressive Insurance Studios in Los Angeles, I'm Jeff Biggs. Up next, the stats highlights from the first half of our game with a score, the Eagles 14, the Commanders 9. 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

0: 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All right, let's take a look at the first half stats with the Eagles up on the Commanders, 14-9 for Washington. Jaden Daniels back under center, starting kind of a sluggish first half, 6 of 16 for 43 yards. Ja'Cory Kroski-Merritt, 8 carries, 45 yards, and that touchdown run late in the first half. And Stephon Diggs, the new member of the Commanders, 2 grabs, including a big third down play for 28 yards. For the Eagles, Jalen Hurts, 8 of 15, 113 yards, and 2 touchdowns. Saquon Barkley, a big run, 9 carries for 64 yards. And Dontavian Wicks, the Packer, 2 grabs for 73 yards. Total offense for the Commanders, 126 yards. For the Eagles, 182. And time of possession in this one so far, 16:32 for Washington, 13:28 for Philadelphia. Time now for the first half highlights, and the Commanders, they got the ball first, and on their opening drive, they had a big play on third down, as I mentioned, the Daniels connecting with Stephon Diggs on third and 11, and then they got a 55-yard field goal from their rookie kicker, Drew Stevens. After a couple of punts, the Eagles finally got it going. Their offense, Jalen Hurts, aired it out with a 65-yard pass to Wicks, and then when you're struggling in the red zone, what do? You listen to Baldy.
1: I mean, you know, Dallas Goedert had 11 touchdown catches a year ago. That would be my target in the middle of the field.
2: And now they're coming out late. They just get the snap ball. Hurts, pass, throws over the middle. There's Goddard. He's got it back in the end zone. Touchdown, Eagles.
1: There we go.
2: And he spikes it. It jumps into the arms of Lane Johnson. And Brian Baldinger, you called it. Yeah. Dallas Goedert, who led them with 11 touchdowns a year ago, has his first of 2026 at 17 yards.
1: That's a great throw by Jalen Hurts.
0: 7-3 Eagles, and then two drives later, after a big run for Barkley, Jalen Hurts found the end zone again, this time to Wicks. That made it 14-3 until the Commanders found the end zone right before halftime, as Ja'Cory Kroski-Merritt rolled over a defender to put the ball in the end zone. The PAT was blocked, putting the score at halftime 14-9, and that's where we stand right now. Coming up next, we'll send you back out to the link. Chris Carino, Brian Baldinger ready to bring you the Skechers start of the second half with the score, the Eagles 14, the Commanders 9. 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
2: 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As we get set for the start of the second half between the Commanders and the Eagles. 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Bigsby and Shipley are back deep to receive this kick from Stevens, the rookie. Take it at the 5 on the left side. It's Bigsby. Bigsby taking it toward the middle of the field. Spins out of a tackle. Gets to the 25. And then wrestled to the ground there.
1: Another big difference in the first half really was the play of Jalen Hurts in a new offense. And how would he adjust to Sean Mannion, the new offensive coordinator, new designer. But two touchdown passes and one big deep shot to Dontavian Wicks. That was really the difference in this first half.
2: Jalen Hurts in that first half, 8 of 15, 113 yards, two touchdown passes, rating of 117.
1: Yeah, the touchdown to Goddard, the first one for 18 yards, and then to Wicks in the corner of the end zone, a perfect throw that just died in the corner to Wicks.
2: Munt goes in motion to tight end to the right. They'll run it that way with Barkley, and he's going to be swallowed up from behind and gets in line to scrimmage.
1: That was Mike Sanristel, the corner. We call it a corner cat blitz. Came off the edge right there, read the play perfectly, and he was unblocked, taking Saquon down behind the line of scrimmage.
2: Second and 11 now, they say, just behind the 25-yard line. Saquon Barkley in that first half, 9 carries for 64 yards, 42 yards in one chunk.
1: Mm-hmm.
2: Second and 11 on their own 25. Lemon in motion, goes behind the quarterback, snap back to Hurts, going to swing it out to Lemon, makes a man miss, but can't make the second guy miss, and they lose 3 yards back to the 22.
1: They tried that a couple times today, and they've gotten nothing. Washington has sniffed that out repeatedly. In fact, both times they've thrown that pass, they've taken a loss on the play.
2: It was the versatile safety, Quan Martin,
1: yep,
2: who made the stop. Fifth year with Washington out of Illinois. Third and 14 on their own 22. Eagles in the green helmets and jerseys with white pants going left to right. Commanders all in white with the burgundy helmets and numbers showing blitz here. Lemon in motion to the near side. Hurts takes the snap. He's going to throw. Stands in a good pocket. Now he's going to move left. Now he throws out to the far side to Goddard. And Goddard is going to be wrestled out of bounds on that far side by Nick Cross. Gets out to the 34, a gain of about 12, short of the first down. And they'll have to send out the punting unit. It's going to be 4th and 2 on their own 35, so they're going to have to punt.
1: Washington just played a five-man zone and just kept everything in front of them. They invited that throw that they made, and then they went up and made the tackle on the play. So good defense that time by Durante Jones, the new defensive coordinator of the Commanders.
2: Jalen Lane back deep. The punt from Mann, a short spiraling kick, taken at the 23 in the right hash. Lane gets to the one, he gets to the 30, breaks to the outside, 40, and tripped up there at the 41-yard line. A gain of 44, a punt of 44 yards, 12 yards on the return for Lane. We'll get a timeout. 12:47 to go. Third quarter, Philadelphia Eagles 14, Washington 9. Timeout on the field. 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
1: Defensive end position. They just want to cover every single gap and not anybody break anything big to the outside.
2: Jomo comes out now. And they go with Smith and Hunt on the outside with Davis and Carter there in the middle. Diggs in motion for the Commanders. Fake the handoff. Daniel's going to throw to the near side for a leaping Diggs who could not bring in the pass. It lands incomplete. Quinyon Mitchell had the coverage for the Eagles. It'll be third and six of the Commanders.
1: It was a run-pass option that time, and the first throw wasn't there. And the ball kind of died, I thought, on Jaden Daniels going on the outside. Diggs can make that catch. The ball hit him in the hands. But the ball really died going to the outside that time.
2: Diggs goes out to the slot left. Rashad White empties out as a receiver. Now comes back into the backfield. Play clock down to six. Third and six at their own 45. Daniels kicks the right leg. Takes the snap from Allegretti. Stands in the middle of the pocket. Swings it out to the right to White. White going to pass Bond, and Bond's going to able to reach out and grab him down from the ankles. Short of the first down. A gain of three. It'll be fourth down for Washington.
1: Seventh tackle in the day by Zach Bond. Seventh solo tackle. That would save the first down. I think he would have made the first down if Bond didn't catch him from behind like that.
2: Yeah, that's just a running back out in space.
1: Yeah. Yeah, they got him. That's what they wanted. Get him in space right there. See if they can take a short pass and make it into a first down run, and Bond didn't let him do it.
2: Cubby back deep. Treshaway will punt it away. Snap way with a left-footed punt. A high spiraling kick. Cubby will let it go over his head. It'll land at the 6 and go into the end zone. A 53-yard punt, but it is a touchback with 11-11 to go in the third. Eagles 14, Washington 9. We'll have more up next. 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
1: Actually, it's not Jay Lane. The guy down is Tyler Owens.
0: Oh, he's been a
1: 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Eagles a 17-9 lead. They're still tending to Tyler Owens. Owens at a Texas Tech, went undrafted, picked up by Washington in 2024. Being attended to right now. Again, 17-9 Eagles as the Eagle fans give him a hand as he gets to his feet.
0: Yeah, walking off under his own power, which is a good sign.
1: The Commanders started out this game with a Stevens, the rookie, 55-yard field goal, make it 3-0. Eagles answered with 2 straight scores, 1 to Goddard on a pass from Hurts. Then Hurts found Dontavian Wicks to put him up 14-3. Then we had the Bill Kroski Merritt rolling over a defender into the end zone from a yard out.
0: Mm-hmm.
1: The point after was blocked by Jalen Carter. It was 14-9 at the half. And the only scoring in the second half, the 36-yard field goal by the Eagles to put them up 17-9 with 40 seconds to go in the third quarter.
0: So David Blau elevated to the offensive coordinator position when they relieved Cliff Kingsbury this year. This has not looked like a very good passing offense. In fact, Washington right now has 65 yards total passing. And so nothing down the field. Haven't been able to shake anybody loose. Give credit to this Eagles secondary, which is excellent at every corner position. But still, you would think you'd be able to get somebody free.
1: Empty backfield. White goes out as a receiver to the left. Jaden Daniels communicating with his line. He's out of the shotgun. Daniels kicks the right leg, takes a low snap, sets up in the pocket. Pressure from his left. Now from behind, he's going to try to run out. Spins out of a tackle, still on his feet across the 40. Spins again and gets a first down out to the 46-yard line. Wildly entertaining 13-yard run for Jaden Daniels.
0: That was the highlight of Washington's offense right there. Like, he spun on Arnold Ebiketie, and then he spun again against Cooper DeJean and beat them both for the first down.
1: You hit the old circle button on the controller in Madden. Make you spin like that. Gonna take us to the end of the third quarter. In Philadelphia, Eagles a 17-9 lead over the Commanders. We'll have more up next. 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
1: 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Start of the fourth quarter in Philadelphia. Eagles 17, Washington 9. Chris Carino and Brian Baldinger with you. As a little bit of sunshine still peeking out the top of the stands across the way with the light shining down. A warm afternoon here in Philadelphia.
2: Washington without Chigakwonkwo.
1: Yeah,
2: the tight end.
1: Hamstring injury is questionable in return. They send Bates in motion back and forth across the line. Daniels takes the snap, makes the handoff. Throw out to the right to Bates, and Bates is undercut inside Eagle territory at the 46-yard line. Taken off his feet by Marcus Epps.
2: Good drive starter that time.
1: 8-yard pickup.
2: Yeah. They need a little drive starter like that.
1: Second and two coming up for the Commanders. All in white with the burgundy helmets and numbers with the yellow trim. Eagles in the dark green helmets and jerseys, white pants. Daniels under his center, Nick Allegretti. Broski Merritt is the back. Two receivers wide out to the left, stacked together.
2: Interesting. Washington without McLaurin or Diggs on the field right now.
1: The snap, the give to Broski Merritt, follows Bates' tight end, runs up the middle and gets a first down to the 43-yard line. As we pause 10 seconds for station identification, you're listening to the NFL on Compass Media Networks. Chris Carino, Brian Baldinger with you. Ira Brofsky, our spotter. Alan Trexler, our producer. Pat Kinnean, our engineer. Tyler Brewer back in our studios. Jeff Biggs with our updates. We're in Philadelphia. 13th quarter to go in the fourth. 17-9 Eagles. Under center now, it's Daniels. Turns, gives to Broski Merritt. Slips through and slides down at the 41-yard line. A gain of two.
2: One thing you say about Broski Merritt, we've seen him quite a bit, Chris, since his rookie debut a year ago. Is he always seems to gain yards. He's always falling forward. And he's not a big guy. He's about 212 pounds. But Jaden Daniels just took a monster shot a couple plays ago. They're just showing a replay of it. But Broski Merritt seems to always gain yards, positive yards, no matter when he gets hit.
1: 59 yards on four carries today. White is in the game now to the left of Daniels. Take the snap. Pressured up the middle. Daniels trying to break free. He's going to struggle to get back to the line of scrimmage. He was being hunted down by Jalix Hunt and others. And that's going to go for a loss of a yard. So it will count as a sack, I believe.
2: Yeah, Jalix Hunt working on Brandon Coleman just stayed relentless after it.
1: Yeah, Jahad Campbell as well.
2: Yeah, Jahad Campbell coming off the edge.
1: So third and nine at the 42 of the Eagles. Commanders trailing 17-9. 12:24 to go in the fourth. Out of the shotgun, Daniels got White to his right. Three receivers spread to the right. One stacked to the left. Ball cut on a blitz. They pick it up. There's a flag. This one's blown.
2: Yep. Procedure penalty against Washington.
3: False start. Offense number 72. 5-yard penalty. Third down.
1: Right tackle, Josh Connerly. He saw Bond come and he jumped early. And he tried to get out on Jahad Campbell as well. So backs him up instead of your third and 14.
2: Yeah, we just got a little early start that time. You know, when you're on the road like that, you're a young player. You got to keep one eyeball on the ball and one eyeball on your man. You got to stretch your eyeballs. And you gotta practice that.
1: I was gonna say, how do you do reps for that?
2: You know? Oh yeah, no, you practice.
1: TV on one side of the room, another TV on the other.
2: Right there in the living room, you can get practice.
1: Third and 14 at the 47 of the Eagles. Daniels out of the gun, takes the snap, stands in a pocket, a clean pocket, throws down the numbers on the left, and it's caught on the far side by Antonio Williams, and he's dragged out of bounds on that far sideline at the 14-yard line. That's a 33-yard pickup to the rookie.
2: Well, that's the second big catch for Antonio Williams. And really, he just came from the slot all the way across the formation behind Jihad Campbell. And that time, Jaden Daniels had all kinds of time to make the throw. They doubled on the outside, chipped the edge rushers, and then inside they really did a good job of negating any rush. And for the first time, I think, all day, Jaden Daniels could just stay there with his feet planted and keep his eyes down the field.
1: Antonio Williams, two catches for 49 yards. Snap. A read. Daniels going to run to the left. Escapes one tackle, then dives forward and gets to the 12-yard line, a gain of two on that option for Daniels.
2: Now, Jaden Daniels can hit the Jake break with the best of them. It's just stop and start. Just good DNA right there, avoiding a tackle and making a couple of yards.
1: So second and eight at the 12 of the Eagles. Commanders break the huddle. Three receivers go out to the right, stacked up together. Two spread out to the left. Empty backfield. Daniels out of the gun. Now they motion White back into the backfield. Goes motioning out to the right. Daniels going to throw it to the right to White. Rashawn White makes a man miss. Cuts to the sideline and goes down at the 10-yard line after a gain of two. That'll be third and six coming up now for Washington.
2: Oh, they motioned White across the formation. He had three receivers in a bunch formation out there. They were supposed to be lead blockers for White after he caught it, but Zach Vaughn beat the block and really negated any kind of a gain there. Got Stephon Diggs in the game right here. He's a guy that can still beat man coverage. Got three receivers to the left.
1: Triangle of receivers out left, two spread out to the right, empty backfield. Third and six of the Eagle 10. Commanders attacking down 17-9. Snap back. Standing in the pocket,
2: Diggs.
1: Throws over the middle of Diggs. He's got it, and he goes to the end zone. Touchdown, Washington. Stephon Diggs from 10 yards out. His first touchdown as a Commander.
2: He also drew a penalty, I think, for some behavior after the catch, what he did, but he beat man coverage that time. His classic Diggs move. Faked outside, came inside. He had Cooper DeGene. He beat him cleanly inside. Jaden Daniels put it right on him. But there was a flag thrown at the end of the play on the celebration,
1: which could be significant if they were going to go for two.
2: Yeah.
1: Right now, 9:59 to go in the fourth. The Washington touchdown puts them within two.
2: Yep. 17-15. But they'll go, and yeah, you're right. I mean, the penalty takes them out of the two-point try, which they would have done.
3: Touchdown is confirmed. Unsportsmanlike conduct, grabbing the goalpost, offense. This penalty is enforced on the shot. Probably will be from the 30-yard line.
2: I mean, it's just a dumb...
1: Diggs grabbed the goalpost. I mean, that's the penalty.
2: Yeah.
1: I know you can't, you know, you're not allowed to dunk on the goalpost and all that. And so they lose 15 yards, and now they're going to have to back them up to the 30 on the point after try. They're not even going to go for two. So this becomes a 47-yard point after try for the rookie. Snap, spot, kick on the way, and it is good from Drew Stevens. So the point after pulls them to within one. And that,
2: wow,
1: that point after is sponsored by Navy Federal Credit Union. You can score extra points, too, with their new flagship premier Visa Signature Credit Card. You can earn four times the points on all travel purchases. 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Time out of the field. 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
1: 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So the Eagles running it out. Will Shipley will take it up to the 26-yard line. That was a 9-play, 67-yard drive in 5 minutes and 45 seconds as Dayton Daniels finds Stephon Diggs from 10 yards out. Diggs' first touchdown catch as a Commander, but then he grabbed the goalpost in celebration and was called for a personal foul, and they had a backup instead of trying for two. Ended up with a 46-yard point after attempt, which they made, but it's now 17-16 Eagles, 9:53 to go in the fourth quarter.
2: Well, I thought that it would take a while for this offense to really start clicking because it's so new with a lot of new receivers, but you're in the fourth quarter here at home in a division game. Now's the time to put a drive together if you're an Eagle fan.
1: Hurts out of the shotgun, takes the snap, hands it to Barkley, bounces it through a hole on the right across the 30, out to the 32-yard line. Gain of 6 for Saquon.
2: Always good to get Saquon going. He's getting him enough carries. He's very capable of breaking a long run in the fourth quarter like he did 2 years ago so many times.
1: He's got 14 carries for 76 yards. He had a 42-yard run.
2: Yep. And that 42-yard run, though, you saw the burst is still there. The flight speed still remains.
1: Second and 4 on their own 32. Hurts out of the gun. Motion man coming to the near side is Wicks. They turn to give it to Barkley. Barkley cuts it back inside, gets a first down, and then pushes defenders ahead to the 38-yard line. Nice gain of 6 yards and a first down for Saquon Barkley and the Eagles.
2: Yeah, back-to-back 6-yard gains right there, and the Eagles go no huddle. Line up at the line here, trying to stop the Commanders from any kind of substitution.
1: First and 10 of their own 39. Snap back to Hurts. Swings it left for Barkley. Barkley gets around a block. Goes down awkwardly at the 38-yard line. Going to lose a yard on that play.
2: Well, every time they've thrown the ball to the sideline, any kind of a hitch, the Commanders have beaten the Eagles' blocks out there on the perimeter, and they've stuffed all 3 times they've tried that play.
1: Eagles broke the huddle, but there was a quick review, and they marked the spot at the 36, so they lost 3 yards on that play.
2: They've lost yards all 3 times they've tried that type of play.
1: Got them just where they want them. Second and 14 on their own 36. Looked like the left tackle moved Jordan Mulata.
2: He did. You're going backwards.
3: False start. Offense number 68. 5-yard penalty. Second down.
2: Looked like Jordan Mulata thought it was going to be on first down. And it wasn't.
1: Well, today's presentation of the National Football League on Compass Media Networks is brought to you by Gusto. 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Second and 17 on their own 31. Hurts out of the shotgun. Got big speed to his left. Sent limited motion out to the right. Snap back to Hurts. Push to his right. Scrambling, being chased down, just throws it out of bounds. Daron Payne was all over him, and the Boo Birds out in Philly.
2: You know, the defensive coordinator of the Commanders is Durante Jones, and he came from Minnesota, where he learned a lot of Brian Flores' defense, and it's given the Eagles problems. They're putting 6 and 7 guys up there at the line of scrimmage. Sometimes they bring everybody, sometimes they drop them, and it's forcing Jalen Hurts to bail out of the pocket when he doesn't feel like the protection is there. They're winning with this style of defense right now that Washington's playing.
1: Third and 17 on their own 31 for the Eagles. With the lights taking effect here in Philadelphia. Out of the gun, Hurts takes the snap, four-man rush. Stands in a clean pocket. Now he sees some opening and he's going to run. Cross the 40, 45, midfield, first down. Scrambling out to the right and tripped up by Amik Robinson at the 47-yard line of the Commanders. It's a 33-yard run by Jalen Hurts.
2: That is classic Jalen Hurts. And you have to account for him. They had nobody to account for him. They really chipped the edges that time. Nobody in the middle of the field. Jalen saw it. He's such a good runner. And like I said, I think he's faster than he's been.
1: Now give it a Bigsby running right. He's going to be taken down at a heap at the 45. Excuse me, Shipley. Shipley taken down after a gain of 2. With 7:18 to go and counting in the fourth quarter. Eagles a 17-16 lead, and they're in Washington territory at the 45.
2: That run by Jalen Hurts was just a gut punch to Washington. They thought they were going to get him off the field and get the ball back to the offense.
1: He's an opportunistic runner.
2: Yep.
1: Out of the shotgun now, Shipley to his right. Takes the snap, hands it off. Shipley running left, and he's going to be driven into the turf after a gain of 2 by Tim Settle. Second down, third and 6 now at the 43 of Washington, 6:40 and counting in the fourth quarter.
2: Tim Settle beat the backside cutoff block of Tyler Steen that time to make that tackle for a negligible gain by Shipley.
1: Settle in his second stint with the Commanders after time in Buffalo and Houston.
2: Yep.
1: Third and 6, the 43-yard line of the Commanders. Out of the gun, Hurts. Barkley to his left, takes the snap. Sets up, throws over the middle, it's caught. Goddard spins out. Goddard with room. Middle of the field, into the end zone. Touchdown, Eagles. 43 yards. Second touchdown hookup between Hurts and Goddard today.
2: There was a play-action pass as a shotgun, and Goddard catch and run. He spun as soon as he caught it. He looked fresh. Had 11 touchdown catches from Jalen Hurts a year ago. That one was greatly timed, and we talked about that defense of Durante Jones. They beat him at their own game that time. Nobody covered Goddard. If Sonny Styles was supposed to, he was late getting there. He was mugging the line of scrimmage, and he couldn't get back in time to get Goddard, and he made him pay.
1: Elliott, the point after, it is up, and it is good. So the guy who got his name because his dad was a big Cowboy fan, Dallas Goedert, in this Eagles-Commanders NFC East matchup, has 2 touchdown catches in. The Eagles with a 24-16 lead, 6:02 to go in the fourth. We'll have more up next. 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
21: 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Well, upset alert here in L.A. The Chargers are trailing the Cardinals 23-14 late in the fourth quarter, just over 4 minutes to go. We'll have all of the scores for you coming up on the postgame show, but let's get you back out to Philly for the finish with Chris and Baldy.
22: Thank you, Jeff. Today's presentation of the National Football League on Compass Media Networks is brought to you by hand-free Skechers Slip-ins Aeroburst, high-performance running shoes that cut through the wind. Well, the Eagles go 8 plays, 74 yards in 3 minutes and 57 seconds. Jalen Hurts had a 22-yard run on a 3rd and 18 that set up a 43-yard touchdown pass to Dallas Goedert. Second touchdown pass to Goedert today for Jalen. Eagles take a 16 lead, 6:02 to go in the fourth quarter. Jalen Lane going to catch it at the 2 for the Commanders. Up the left hash to the 20, 30, 35. It goes down at the 36-yard line.
2: Well, not a lot of time here for Washington. Under 6 minutes to go. They're down a touchdown in a two-point conversion. I'm just watching the replay of the defense by Washington. They thought that there was an illegal procedure. Nobody moved at the snap. And Dallas Goedert got behind the whole defense.
22: And then when he caught it.
2: Yeah, he ran away from everybody.
22: Yeah, he kind of put a foot in the ground and spun, and three Commanders went flying the other way. And he took off for the end zone. 77 yards and 2 touchdowns for Goedert today. Daniels on play action, going to roll to the right. Throw on the run, caught on the run by Antonio Williams on the near side, and steps out of bounds at the 49-yard line. So
2: yeah,
22: that's a gain of 14, third catch of the day for the rookie Antonio Williams.
2: He looks good, too. Third-round pick out of Clemson. He came in with all kinds of speed. He was a good returner at Clemson as well, but he's shaking loose a little bit. They got that time he was able to beat Reek Woolen out there on the outside.
22: First and 10 at the 49 of the Eagles. Snap back. They give to Krosky Merritt, looking for room in the middle, and able to wiggle his way down to the 46 for a gain of 3. With 5:20 to go and counting in the fourth quarter, 24-16, Eagles on top of the Commanders. Well, this is a one-score game right now, yep. And the Commanders have it in Eagle territory.
2: Terry McLaurin, they just put it up there on the Fox scoreboard. No catches today.
22: 2 targets. He had 1 called back and a penalty.
2: Yeah.
22: Their offensive coordinator this week said they want to get him 10 touches a game.
2: Okay. All right.
22: They'll start handing it off to him.
2: That's one way.
22: Daniels out of the gun. Krosky Merritt to his right. Takes the snap. Stands on the beak of the Eagle logo at midfield. Throws out to the left. Caught by Diggs. Stints to the outside to the 30. And then wrestled out of bounds by DeJean at the 29-yard line. A gain of 17 and a first down for the Commanders.
2: You know, Diggs grew up not far from where Washington practices in Ashburn, Virginia. Grew up in Maryland, Gaithersburg, Maryland. And I mean, when he got signed by the Commanders this summer, it was an emotional thing coming back home. Mom and Dad can both watch him play, and he wanted to be here. And he's a big addition here in this first game today. Gordon McLaurin to the same side right now.
22: 4-time Pro Bowler, 2-time All-Pro, and his 12th season out of Maryland. First and 10 of the 29 of the Eagles. Snap back, Daniels, pump fake. Going to throw to the right. McLaurin's got it. McLaurin across the 25, and he's going to spin his way down to the 21-yard line, a gain of 8.
2: So that play is called a pump and dump. You saw it correctly, Chris. So usually you pump it to the outside, then you dump it deep. But that time they went pump, dump, and pump. They went back to the original pump. Like, I don't see that one. That's how they got McLaurin the ball. It's like handing it off to him.
22: Yeah. Pump, dump, dump.
2: Yeah.
22: Hand off. Krosky Merritt.
2: Ball out.
22: Knocked loose.
2: There it is.
22: There's a scramble. There's a scrum. And they'll have to sort the pile. Krosky Merritt took a hit.
2: I think it was
22: right
2: Marcus
22: around Epps. The line of scrimmage. And the Commanders hang on to it.
2: Wow.
22: So that ball came loose. Josh Connerly ends up with it.
2: Oh, yeah, it was punched out by Jalen Carter.
22: Out by Jalen Carter. Just literally punched it out of his hands. And it looked originally like Chris Paul had it, but then it was always Josh Connerly.
2: Yeah,
22: Connerly jumped on top.
2: That's a great athletic move by Josh Connerly to recover that, because that was a great punch out by Jalen Carter.
22: They bring in Katron Allen, the rookie to Penn State. To the left of Daniels. First and 10 of the 18 of the Eagles. 3:15 to go. 8-point lead for the Eagles. They give it to Allen, looking to break it off the left side, and he squeezes through and gets a couple of yards down to the 14. A 4-yard pickup for Katron Allen. His second carry today. With 3 minutes to go in the game. 24-16. Eagles trying to hang on. A second and 6 at the 14-yard line of the Eagles. Commanders knocking on the door.
2: They are, and this is the NFC East football right here. Division game, first game of the season. Some of the stars have stepped up. We'll see if Jaden Daniels can finish this drive in the end zone here.
22: McLaurin and Diggs are bunched together on the right of the slot. Snap back. They give it to Allen, looking for room up the middle. He avoided one defender and then goes down inside the 11-yard line. A gain of about 3. Make it 4 to the 10-yard line.
2: He put a move on Jalen Carter in the phone booth, if you remember what a phone booth was.
22: Yeah.
2: And literally came up with nothing but air.
22: Clock at 2:15 and counting. Washington with 2 timeouts left. 3rd and 2 at the Eagle 10. Daniels out of the gun. Takes the snap. Daniels to throw. Pressure, throws over the middle, deflected, incomplete. He was trying to get it to Bates, John Bates, a yard deep in the end zone over the middle. Vaughn was there defensively. The ball was deflected away to the back of the end zone, incomplete.
2: Yeah. He made the...
22: Bates was not the primary defender. He just jumped up in front of Vaughn, of Bates.
2: Vaughn got a fingertip on it, deflected the ball. Cooper DeJean was covering him.
22: So... 2:04 left.
2: Yeah.
22: A 4th and 2 for the Commanders at the Eagle 10. 24-16 Eagles. Rashad White is the back. Daniels out of the gun. Tight end set right. It's Sanat.
2: Timeout.
22: And now Daniels going to call a timeout.
2: Probably pretty good. Pretty good time to call a timeout. Quiet the crowd a little bit. Make sure you got the right play with his new offensive coordinator, David Blau.
22: Today's presentation of the National Football League on Compass Media Network is sponsored by Progressive Insurance. 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So 2:04 left, 4th quarter, Eagles 24, Washington 16, Washington with a 4th and 2 on the Eagle 10.
2: I feel like they need to keep the ball in Jaden Daniels' hands as a dual threat, a runner and a passer right here. Some kind of play action, some kind of maybe bootleg. He's so elusive with the ball in his hands. I don't think you're going to see any kind of a run up the middle on 4th and 2 against the Eagles' defensive front. They got 3 defensive tackles clogging up the middle here.
22: Diggs and McLaurin in a slot left. Daniels out of the gun. White to his right. Everybody now taps their helmet. On a 4th and 2. Snap back. Blitz coming. They pick it up. Daniels throws over the middle. It's caught. McLaurin at the 5. He's got a 1st down. Inside the 4. We get to the 2-minute warning. 1:57 to go. It'll be 1st and goal for Washington. We have reached the 2-minute warning, sponsored by Liberty Mutual Insurance. 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Minute 57 to go. And the ball inside the five for Washington. We've got more coming up. You're listening to Cummins Media Networks. 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
22: Week one in the NFL, an NFC East rivalry coming down to the final minutes as the Eagles with a 24-16 lead over the Commanders. A minute 57 to go in the game, but the Commanders have a first and goal at the 3-yard line. Just showing a picture of Jay Wright, former Villanova head coach.
2: He was pretty proud this year with the Knicks. Right now. With what his former players did with the Knicks this year, Chris.
22: Yeah.
2: A total sports fan.
22: So the Commanders first and goal at the 3 here, Brian.
2: Yeah. Well, you've got a lot of options here. First of all, you want to take some time off the clock if you can. You know, but you can run the ball. You can really have everything. You got Katron Allen, the rookie in there, who's looked pretty good after Ja'Cory Kroski-Merrick fumbled. He's in there. He's a big back.
22: Dan Quinn is literally bouncing, dancing to the music. Players bumping into him. Here we go.
2: Yeah.
22: First and goal at the 3. McLaurin in a slot right. Allen is the back. Under center Daniels. Power left. Take the snap. Give it to Allen. Looking for room. Squeezing up the middle. Gets down to the 1-yard line. So they're putting the ball in the hands of the rookie out of Penn State, Katron Allen here.
2: Yeah, and I tell you, he's got quick feet, making people miss right at the line of scrimmage, and he's every bit of 220 pounds. He's falling forward. That's a pretty good gain on first down.
22: So the tail of the football on the 2 on the right hash, the 2-yard line. So second and 2.
2: Eagles going big, going goal line defense right now. Four big guys in. Clogging up the middle here, trying to take that inside run away.
22: Three tight ends on there. Allen the back, under center Daniels. Take the handoff. Daniels rolling to his right. Cut off, now spins, and just throws it away. It'll set up a third and goal.
2: Nolan Smith, the outside pass rusher of the Eagles, wasn't fooled. He was chasing Daniels the whole way. It was a bootleg, fake inside run. Bootleg out to the right. Nolan Smith was sitting, waiting on it. Good discipline that time by Smith.
22: A minute and 5 seconds to go. Third and goal to 2 for Washington. They're down by 8. They would need a touchdown and a 2-point conversion.
2: Diggs is so good in this part of the field. Just separating. He's up at the top with Terry McLaurin.
22: In the left slot. The back is White to the left. Of Jaden Daniels, snap back, Daniels to throw, throwing right, a low throw, picked up off the shoe tops of Antonio Williams to the end zone, and a touchdown, Washington!
6: The rookie with a grab on his shoelaces in the end zone. Get Washington within two.
2: Oh, wait a second now.
6: There
2: hold on.
6: Look at it.
2: Hold on.
6: And
2: is it a trap?
6: I think he caught it.
2: The ball touched the ground.
6: I think he caught it. No.
2: It didn't move.
6: No, maybe not. Let's see here.
2: I don't know how they're going to rule this.
6: He reached down.
2: Good luck. What's the call, Chris? Honestly. Because he's got both hands on it, and the ball touches the ground, but it doesn't move.
6: And he scrapes it up very quickly.
2: He scoops it.
6: And scoops it up. Wow.
2: It is. You make the call, Chris. Honestly, I don't know how they're going to review this. Tom Brady is in the booth next to us. I don't know if he's ever seen something so close like this.
6: Wow. I think he caught the ball.
2: I think it's a touchdown.
6: Yeah, I think he caught the ball.
2: Right now, if you're Washington, you're thinking about the two-point play to tie it up.
6: And it's giving them time to think about it.
2: Yeah.
6: It's either that or they're going to have a fourth down play coming up with 1:01 to go with the game. Again, if the touchdown...
7: After review, ruling on the field of a touchdown stay.
2: There we go.
6: There you go. How about that for the first NFL touchdown of the career of Antonio Williams, the rookie out of Clemson?
2: He came right off the... It was really a good route against man coverage. He got a little bit of interference in front of him that time, and he just cut off it. The Eagles couldn't get there. Now, here's the two-point... With the game on the line right here.
6: 1:01 to go. Two-point conversion attempt for Washington. They trail 24-22.
2: And they're in this position because of the extra point block by Jalen Carter in the first half.
6: And then also because of the penalty on Stephon Diggs.
2: Yes.
6: That forced them to kick a point after instead of going for two on their last touchdown. White is the back. Daniels out of the gun. Going for two to try and tie it with a minute to go. Daniel slides left, shuffle pass inside, and it's stopped. They shoveled it to Bates, and it's almost stopped it for the Eagles. The two-point conversion attempt fails, and with 1:01 to go, it remains 24-22 Philadelphia.
2: It's all or nothing, that play. That shovel pass right there. It's an all or nothing play, but not to John Bates. Not with Chig Okonkwo out of the game. You don't do that to your blocking tight end. A lot of people you could put in that position, but I would not put it to a guy that's not used to making people miss. Ajomo was right there, regardless of whoever might have been in that recipient of that play. I don't know who was responsible for blocking Ajomo, but he made the stop. And now they're going to go for the onside kick here, Chris. You have to declare it.
6: Yep.
2: Have to declare it. You got a rookie kicker. Never had an onside kick try before in Drew Stevens. I don't know if you practice that stuff a lot at the University of Iowa or not, but that's what it's going to come down to here, an onside kick.
6: That was a 12-play, 63-yard drive. Took 5 minutes. Antonio Williams with the touchdown catch. But the two-point conversion fails. And now the Commanders, this looks like the old-fashioned kickoffs now. You have to declare it. But then it looks like an old-fashioned lineup. But you can't kick it deep. If you kick it deep, you get a penalty.
2: Yeah. So, and you have to have five guys on each side of the kicker here.
6: So...
2: They're hoping to get a big bounce here, Chris.
6: The rookie Drew Stevens
2: is
6: the one who will attempt the onside kick. And now the Eagles are going to call a timeout.
2: Now also, Drew Stevens had the extra point blocked, and he missed a 54-yard attempt as well. He did make the 55-yard attempt to put the first points on the board today to go up 3-0. Nick Sirianni just called a timeout, just making sure that special teams are in sync. They got their hands team out there. Just talking through it and reviewing it one time here.
6: A game that began in the warm Philadelphia sun, ending in darkness with the lights on and an onside kick attempt with 1:01 to go. 24-22 Eagles, Washington. Drew Stevens, who was an undrafted rookie out of Iowa. Ball teed up on the 35.
22: runs in, swing of the right leg, second bounce, it's grabbed across midfield, easily taken by Tank Bigsby. Excuse me, Devontae Smith. Devontae Smith caught that.
2: Yeah. The Eagle with the best hands on the entire team. That's the one guy you don't want to kick it to.
22: It really wasn't close. It kind of just squibbed ahead. It took a second bounce, and there wasn't even anybody around Devontae Smith when he caught it and kneeled on it.
2: So the Commanders only have one timeout.
22: Yep.
2: They can stop it once. Eagles can literally just take a victory formation right here and run the clock out.
22: They will do that. Jalen Hurts takes a knee. Commanders...
2: They're not using the timeout. No. Have to stop one more time.
22: So a couple of touchdown catches from Dallas Goedert. Leading the way for the Eagles. Jalen Hurts, 14 of 25, 203, three touchdowns. And five rushes for 48 yards, including a big rush that got him a first down. And set up the second Goddard touchdown catch. Dontavian Wicks, another new Eagle, got the other touchdown reception. Krosky Merritt with a touchdown run for Washington. And Antonio Williams with the touchdown that brought him within two, but it won't be enough as they miss the two-point conversion. Another knee by Jalen Hurts. The teams flood the field. And the final seconds tick away in Philadelphia as the Eagles hang on in week one to defeat the Washington Commanders, a final score of 24-22. Brian and I will have some final thoughts. We'll name our USPS Ground Advantage Player of the Game right after this. 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
13: Night of the game, preview what's coming up for both teams. Once again, the final score here in Philadelphia, the Eagles 24, Washington 22. Thanks to Alan Trexler, our producer, first time working with us. Great job, yep. Alan, Pat Kinnean, Ira Brodsky for Brian Baldinger. I'm Chris Guarino. Going to send it back to Jeff Biggs. 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
6: Great, but they got it done late with their offense and defense and beat the Texans on the road 36-31. 96 combined points in Carolina. The Bears outscore the Panthers 59-37. The Lions outlast the Saints in overtime 31-30. New Orleans went for two in the win, but it was no good, and the Lions held on for the win in that one. The Bengals beat up the Bucks 33-27. Tampa Bay turned the ball over four times. The Ravens ran over the Colts 41-23 in a big day for Lamar Jackson trying to get a new contract. Steelers beat the Falcons 20-13. The Jets topped the Titans 23-10 in the Robert Saleh Bowl. And the Jags blasted the Browns 34-10 on a 4-TD performance from Trevor Lawrence. 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Well, today from Philadelphia, what a game. It was a one-point game at the start of the fourth quarter. 17-16 Eagles with Jalen Hurts trying to get things going again with his tight end.
13: Out of the gun, Hurts. Barkley to his left, takes the snap. Sets up, throws over the middle, it's caught. Goddard spins out. Goddard with room. Middle of the field, into the end zone. Touchdown, Eagles. 43 yards. Second touchdown hookup between Hurts and Goddard today.
6: 24-16 at that point, but the Commanders came right back with a pretty good catch of their own.
13: The back is White to the left of Dane Daniels. Snap back. Daniels to throw. Throwing right. A low throw. Picked up off the shoe tops of Antonio Williams in the end zone. And a touchdown, Washington. The rookie with a grab on his shoelaces in the end zone.
6: 24-22, but the two-point try was not good. The Eagles hold on for the win, 24-22, the final. Check the final stat. Jane Daniels, much better in the second half, 164 yards and two touchdowns. Jalen Hurts leading the way, 203 yards and three TDs for the Eagles QB, and they get the win. No turnovers for either team in this game. All right, up next, before we go, some final thoughts and the highlight of the game after the Eagles win by two. 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